you're just like your father most of the time. And you light up my whole world every time that you smile. And you're just like your mother most of the time.

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1: And this is the heart behind my song, You Never Let Go. What are all the weights in your life that you feel like you have to carry? Well, I feel the weight of providing for my wife and my four kids. I'm trying to keep peace and unity among my friends and my family. I'm trying to pastor a church. Did I mention that I had four kids? And all these things that you and I are carrying feel so crushing. Yet what if we could transfer the weight of these burdens to our provider, our sustainer, to our comforter, to Jesus, the one who is at work in all things? Sure, you and I still have to work hard and deal with the things that are in front of us today, but when we have a song to sing that reminds us of how good God is, then peace, then joy, and rest become the air that we breathe in today. Not only is God for you and for me, but we get to join him all day long. So let this song, let this prayer remind us that our God will never let go.

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1: 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A lot of the times you're travelling, you know, 5-10 minutes between places, it's just good to check in and see what's on.

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The biblical record speaks of a global flood in Noah's day. If that's true, and it is, we would expect to find layer after layer of water-laying sediment. We would expect millions of animals to have drowned and been covered in the soft mud, and we would expect many of those animals to have been preserved as fossils. We might expect that some of the organic material buried in between layers would create organic coal and oil deposits. We would

0: expect to see massive mountain ranges pushed up as the still pliable layers were shifting. We would expect to find indications of past volcanic activity throughout large areas. There are tons of predictions we can make based on the biblical account of the flood, and what we would expect is exactly what we find. I'm David Reeves. Truly, the heavens declare the glory of God.
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0: I'm Professor Sam Harvey from the Black Dog Institute. 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
2: In this bulletin, Labor looking to remove its so-called widow tax and search and rescue efforts continuing in Indonesia. With the details, I'm Jaden James. The Federal Treasurer has indicated he is open to bringing forward a change to remove the so-called widow tax as part of negotiations with the Coalition. Opposition leader Angus Taylor has indicated he will only back the passage of the government's NDIS shake-up if Labor repeals tax changes which would penalise Australians after divorce or the death of a spouse. Jim Chalmers says he is open for discussions as his job is getting the budget legislation passed.
3: A tax reform package which is all about making it fairer for first home buyers and cutting taxes for workers and making the system fairer across the board. And so if their ask is that we pass the government's draft legislation sooner rather than later, then obviously I'm up for that.
2: The widow tax passed with the support of the Greens, but the minor party refused to join other non-Labor parties in the Senate this fortnight to pass a bill to abolish it to pressure the government. Critics fear a new in-home care funding algorithm for older Australians risks providing inadequate support. The automated system determines patient funding levels based on questionnaire responses from medical professionals. But health experts warn the algorithm ignores their more thorough clinical notes on issues such as cognition and other health conditions. The Australian Property Council is playing down a NAB forecast which projects rents will soar by as much as 30% over the next 2 years. The hike will be needed to compensate landlords for the loss of property tax concessions. The council's Mike Zorbas says we're beginning to see the consequences of the tax changes.
4: When you basically hike taxes on the productive part of the economy that you want to be producing more homes, my gut feel is you are going to get less supply, and all the modelling that we've done shows that there is actually a reduction in the number of homes. In fact, even the Commonwealth Treasury suggests you're going to get 35,000 fewer homes.
2: The forecasts further increase pressure on renters already struggling with cost of living pressures. The number of people killed in a 7.7 magnitude earthquake in eastern Indonesia has risen to 68 as rescue workers continue to search for people trapped under rubble. Almost 13,000 people have been evacuated following the country's deadliest disaster since 2022. Nearly 1,600 aftershocks have been detected since Saturday. The Australian Christian Lobby admits that the latest Born Alive bill tabled in federal parliament yesterday will struggle to get the numbers to pass the lower house. CEO Michelle Pearce told Vision Radio it's essential that Christians keep the issue in the public eye.
5: The purpose really is to bring it into the public consciousness. Hopefully the media pays attention, and it's one of those things that you just continue to do. Every time the bill expires, I get it up again. The bill started in the Senate and it went to an inquiry. The committee reported against the bill, saying that it doesn't fit human rights conventions. We argue that it certainly does.
2: Ms. Pearce says once the current bill goes through the House of Representatives, more motions are planned to keep the issues of babies born alive on the political agenda. In the NRL, Rabbitohs superstar Latrell Mitchell appears to be moving closer to a comeback. The powerhouse centre trained with the team in driving rain at Maroubra. South Sydney will play the Warriors at Acor Stadium on Saturday night, with both teams jostling for positions in the top eight in the lead-up to the finals. In the AFL, Josh Fraser is expected to be formally announced as Carlton's new coach today. The Blues board met on Monday to ratify Fraser's appointment on a three-year deal after he secured a spot in the finals. And in cricket, Matt Renshaw is reportedly being considered as a replacement for struggling opener Jake Weatherald or out-of-form number three Manus Labuschagne. That's the latest Vision National News. I'm Jaden James.
6: 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Philippians 4, 6-7. Life-giving words for you from the Handbook of Living, the Bible.
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1: Sometimes we go through life with lots of questions. We have uncertainties and many fears and insecurities. The fact is that if we have God in our life, we have His wisdom on the inside. Psalm 27:1 says, "The Lord is my light and my salvation. Whom shall I fear? The Lord is the strength of my life. Of whom shall I be afraid?" Sometimes we simply need to sit in a quiet place, take a pen and paper, and ask God the questions. As we listen, we should expect to hear from Him. You may not initially distinguish what you are hearing, but write it down anyway, and your confidence in your ability to hear will increase. God says, "Write all the words that I have spoken to you in a book." As you sit in His presence and you receive His love for you, it will melt away those fears that so easily consume you as you contemplate moving forward. Fear is always the enemy to success. If we write the words we hear in the stillness of His presence, in the times of turmoil, we can read them back and remind ourselves of what He said. Your Heavenly Father says, "Fear not, there is nothing to fear, for I am with you. I will strengthen you and I will harden you to difficulties." Why not spend time in His presence today? This is Rosanna Palmer.
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3: Hey guys, it's Mike from Big Daddy Weave. We wrote the song All Things New as a prayer over my dad as he was dealing with pulmonary fibrosis. My mom said he would listen to the demo of it over and over again. Little did I know that would be the last song I wrote that my dad would get to hear this side of heaven. I believe the moment he took his last breath here was just the beginning of how real the meaning of this song is for him now in the very presence of Jesus. Because of what Jesus has done for us on the cross, our broken places are not the defining words spoken over us. Our brokenness is an incredible opportunity for the redeeming work of Jesus to be shown in our lives. So even in the darkest moment, we can say in faith, "From the ashes, from the dust, I will rise up because of Jesus who makes all things new."

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0: Back to Genesis with Dr. John Morris, scientist and author with the Institute for Creation Research. Dr. Morris, before the fall of man, did animals suffer?
1: Chris, the Bible says at the end of creation week, things were very good. Things would live forever with no pain or death. With Adam's sin came the wages of sin. But evolutionists believe that animals lived and died long ago. In fact, that dinosaurs went extinct before man even got here. And yet some of them lived with great pain. A recent discovery of a T. rex fossil shows this. This

0: dinosaur was quite old when it died. Earlier, it had suffered a broken leg and broken ribs, which had healed. It lived in terrible pain. Now, I don't think that this pain is the result of creation. It's the result of sin. It's certainly not very good, as God pronounced his completed creation back in Genesis.
1: Thanks, Dr. Morris. For more on creation, visit our website at www.icr.org.
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0: 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That's 0439 03 81 40.
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2: In this bulletin, Labor working with the Coalition to pass gambling reforms and Australians paying tribute to those who served in the Vietnam War. With the details, I'm Jaden James. The Coalition will push for a 3-year review into the success of new gambling laws in exchange for its support. The Federal Government and Coalition are at the tail end of negotiations to pass the bill. The legislation will include a single register to allow Australians to opt out of online wagering ads, funded by a new tax on betting companies. Liberal MP Simon Kennedy says while the bill isn't perfect, it's an improvement on Labor's initial proposal.
3: The Prime Minister left gaping holes, and it calls into question who drafted that initial legislation. Unlimited gambling ads online. Unlimited. During live sport, scheduled and unscheduled breaks. That's what the Prime Minister put forward. He also didn't touch inducements.
2: The deal will likely go to Labor's caucus and the Coalition's party room for final approval today. An Australian teenager is in a critical condition after being injured in an apparent unprovoked attack while holidaying in New York. The incident occurred near Times Square, with the 19-year-old sustaining numerous wounds. A 25-year-old has been charged in relation to the attack. Memorials are being held across Australia today to honour those who served in the Vietnam War. This Vietnam Veterans Day marks 60 years since the Battle of Long Tan. Veteran and singer Normie Rose says he had mates who never recovered.
4: They came back, but not the way we wanted them to. I don't think anybody came back the same as they went.
2: 524 Australians died. Around 3,000 were wounded. A study has found 1 in 2 women living with endometriosis report experiencing depression. The Women's Mental Health Australia's Beyond the Surface report has surveyed 9,000 women. Chief Operating Officer Katrina Lacandro says the findings highlight gaps in current approaches to women's health.
5: Mental health assessment and support should be part of women's physical health care and not something that women have to navigate separately.
2: It's estimated 1 in 7 Australian women have endometriosis. Overseas, the US president has threatened to bomb Oman if it, quote, gets in the way of the American administration's talks with Iran. A Fox News reporter says Donald Trump made the threat about the US ally during a phone interview. Iranian officials have suggested they are close to reaching a deal with Oman. The chief technology officer of the American Bible Society says he has seen AI deliver clear benefits, including breaking down language barriers to advance the distribution of the Bible. Bryce Allison focuses on using it in ways that strengthen trust, uphold human dignity, and serve people without replacing the relationships, wisdom, and discernment that remain uniquely human. He was speaking in reaction to a decision by social media giant Meta to withdraw a new AI tool called Muse that generates images of people from public Instagram posts, raising major privacy concerns. A church in Michigan has partnered with a Christian disarmament ministry in a gun buyback. They paid residents with gift cards worth between $75 and $300 in exchange for firearms in a bid to reduce local gun violence in conjunction with other measures. In sport, pressure is mounting on Manus Labuschagne ahead of the second cricket test against Bangladesh. The Queenslander has averaged just 18.4 with the bat from his past 9 innings. Former test all-rounder Shane Watson has told Channel 9 Labuschagne's place is not guaranteed.
6: When you don't score the runs that you want, you're leaving yourself open to getting dropped, and Manus hasn't scored the bulk of runs that we've seen in the past, and it just means that you do leave the selectors an opportunity to be able to move on with someone else.
2: The second test begins in Mackay on Saturday. That's the latest Vision National News. I'm Jaden James.
0: Here are some life-giving words for you. Blessed is the man who trusts in the Lord,
7: whose confidence is in him. He will be like a tree planted by the water that sends out its roots by the stream. Does not fear when heat comes. Its leaves are always green. It has no worries in a year of drought and never fails to bear fruit. Jeremiah 17:7-8. Life-giving words for you. From the Handbook of Living, the Bible.
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1: Even when we are in the midst of a hostile environment, the Lord calls us to come to his banqueting table. This is a place to replenish strength and hope. It is where his banner, canopy or hooper over us is love. Psalm 23 verse 5 says, "You prepare a table before me in the presence of my enemies. You anoint my head with oil. My cup runs over." If you feel your environment is adverse, filled with conflict and distress, it is the perfect time to approach the table of the Lord. He invites you to feast with him. He invites you to taste and see. He is good. Feast on the fruits of the Spirit. The communion table is a perfect example where we can feast on him, be refreshed, and receive new life. As we draw near to him, he anoints us with the fragrance of Holy Spirit and gives us all we can drink until our cup overflows.
0: Wisdom with Ruth Webb, pastor of the Tabernacle of David.
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4: Hey, this is Francesca Battistelli, and this is the story behind my new song, God is Good.
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4: 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And that no matter what comes your way, he

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0: Why are we unique? This is Ken Ham, the CEO of the ministry behind the Answers Bible Curriculum for Homeschool. All this week, we've been looking at a biblical view of technology, and technology is becoming quite amazing. Artificial intelligence is seemingly the way of the future. It can do so many things faster and better than a human. Now, does this mean humans are becoming insignificant or that we aren't unique? Not at all. You see, it's not our intellect or our problem-solving abilities that set us apart from the rest of God's creation. We've been made in the image of God. That's what gives us value. We're unique because we bear the image of the Creator. And we are of such value that God sent His Son to die for us.
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2: In this bulletin, the government forcing AI companies to share computing power with Aussie firms, and One Nation pledging to slash the tobacco excise. With more, I'm Jaden James. The Albanese government will force tech giants like Microsoft, Google and Anthropic to share their data centre power with local startups, Jack Fenwick reports.
3: Assistant Technology Minister Andrew Charlton says Australia must capture a majority share of the global AI supply chain rather than relying on overseas systems. The access will allow local researchers and developers to adapt and build custom AI models for vital sectors like healthcare and mining. The strategy aims to leverage Australia's growing data centre footprint to create an independent local AI industry and turn the country into a major tech hub.
2: Jack Fenwick reporting. One Nation claims the current tobacco excise is absurd, allowing the black market to flourish. The minor party says it would slash the excise by 75%, reducing the price of cigarettes to $21 a packet. One Nation MP Barnaby Joyce has told the ABC the current regime is fueling illegal trade.
4: This sort of counterintuitive idea that we put up the price of things, therefore A, we get more revenue, and B, people stop smoking. No, what happens is A, you get less revenue, and B, people start smoking illegal cigarettes.
2: The federal government says it has no plan to cut the tax. Thousands of Toyota vehicles are being recalled over a problem with their combination meter. A software issue could mean visual and audible warnings don't show up on the dashboard. Affected models include Camry Ascent and Ascent Sport vehicles, built between 2024 and this year. Drones which could drop flotation devices could soon be rolled out on Sydney's eastern beaches. The high-tech aircraft can detect swimmers in trouble and drop a life preserver in locations lifeguards can't reach. Waverley Council will vote tonight on whether to look at adopting the technology. Grants of up to $200,000 are now available for projects aimed at strengthening WA's bird flu resilience. The money will support eligible organisations with longer-term projects to protect vulnerable and native species. It's part of the state government's $2 million bird flu wildlife resilience grants package. More than 10,000 hand-knitted baby booties have been laid out in the shape of a cross on the lawns of Parliament House in Canberra. The display was organised by the Australian Christian Lobby to recognise babies born alive after an abortion and left to die without medical care. It came just hours after a bill was tabled to prevent that happening. ACL CEO Michelle Pearce told Vision Radio lots of love was put into the booties.
5: These booties have been prayed over, they've been cried over. Some of the booties are sent in for babies that were born very prematurely and some of them didn't survive. It is a powerful symbol to think of these little babies' feet covered in these booties.
2: The booties will be donated to hospital maternity wards. In sport, Jacob Van Ruin faces the AFL tribunal tonight. The Melbourne forward is facing 3 weeks on the sidelines for a strike on Port Adelaide's Elia Elia. If he's unsuccessful, he won't play until preliminary final weekend. Coach Stephen King telling Fox Footy it was clumsy.
6: Yeah, it's an unfortunate incident. You know, firstly, hope Elia's well and has recovered okay. But, I think there wasn't too much malice in it from Jacob, but probably a bit clumsy.
2: Meanwhile, Carlton has officially named Josh Fraser as their new senior coach. Blues president Rob Priestley says Fraser emerged as a standout candidate. And Adam Walton and Chris O'Connell are through to the third round at the Cincinnati Tennis Masters. That's the latest Vision National News. I'm Jaden James.
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0: Recently, I had a conversation with my AI bot. I asked it to summarize the key teachings of the God Conversations ministry. Hi, I'm Tanya Harris of God Conversations. When the answer came back, I realized my AI bot had gone rogue. It had gone beyond the parameters I'd set it and filled in the blanks from places I told it not to. As a result, its answers were way off. With all its wonderful uses, technology has its limitations. Using it calls for careful discernment. 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

0: a medical discovery that will make your skin crawl. It's next on today's Creation Moment. And now, here's our Creation Moment's host, Ian Taylor.
1: For thousands of years, man has applied a huge variety of things to his skin to help injuries heal. By trial and error, he has come up with ointments to keep injured skin moist to assist the natural healing process. Antibiotics were eventually added to these ointments. But until recently, no one has been able to actually increase the rate at which skin naturally heals. That has now changed. Epidermal growth factor is one of the chemicals that God created to help keep the body in working order. Researchers learned how to copy the chemicals responsible, and tests have shown that application of the man-made epidermal growth factor can speed the rate at which wounds heal. Studies show that wounds on which epidermal growth factor is used heal about a day and a half faster than normal. That might not seem like much, but when burn victims need many skin grafts, epidermal growth factor could mean the difference between life and death. While all this knowledge of the chemistry of biology, one would naturally assume that man should be able to develop better healing agents than mindless evolutionary processes. But of course, man is not emulating mindless evolutionary processes, but the work of the Creator God himself. The Creator of natural epidermal growth factor had the original wisdom to design it and include it in our physiology.
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0: Hallelujah.
1: Joshua shares what taking drugs did for his life.
2: Tore it apart bit by bit. Like, the drugs are smart. I thought I was smarter, and I can deal with losing this bit of money or losing that, or not paying rent this week or not eating this week. And slowly, bit by bit, the drugs are smarter, and they take, it took everything, from me. And it's not like, not even possessions. Like, if you look deeper into that, it took emotions. I turned into this rageful, revengeful, not caring. Like, I was selling drugs to anyone and everyone, and forcing them into my friends, because if they weren't taking drugs, I wasn't selling drugs. And if I wasn't selling drugs, I wasn't having money to be able to buy drugs.
1: What I see today is a guy who's got a fantastic job. Mm. You're getting married, right?
2: Yeah, I am. Yeah.
1: What has changed? Why has that happened?
2: I just found Jesus, man.
1: Really?
2: Yeah.
1: If you need help beating an addiction, call the Salvos on 13 Salvos.
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4: In this bulletin, the government to scrap its so-called widow tax and the 60th anniversary of the Battle of Long Tan. Good afternoon, I'm Jaden James. Labor is planning to strike a deal with the Coalition to scrap the so-called widow's tax in order to pass other legislation. The loophole was discovered when the federal government decided to rein in property tax concessions. It means a surviving spouse or divorced couple would lose the grandfathered exemptions to negative gearing and the capital gains tax discount. The opposition is demanding the issue is immediately addressed, otherwise it will stall other changes on the government's agenda. The Coalition claims the federal government is failing elderly Australians who use in-home aged care. Labor has introduced a classification algorithm to calculate care funding based on answers provided by clinical assessors. But health experts warn the algorithm is fundamentally flawed and has ignored critical notes from medical professionals. Shadow Aged Care Minister Anne Rustin says humans need to have the power to override its decisions.
5: We've been calling on the government to address the challenges that this algorithm has been presenting, because older Australians are being assessed as needing care levels that are completely and utterly inadequate for the condition of older Australians. We want the government to put human override back in control.
4: The government has resisted calls from the opposition and crossbenchers to hand over documents about its design. Memorials are being held across the country to honour the service of Australians in the Vietnam War. This Vietnam Veterans Day marks 60 years since the Battle of Long Tan. Australian War Memorial Director Matt Anderson says the battle was the conflict's single largest loss of life for our service members.
6: It involved a Delta Company of the 6th Battalion of the Royal Australian Regiment, who had been formed and raised in Brisbane. And they were attempting to clear the Long Tan rubber plantation when they were ambushed by a force estimated at 2,500 men.
4: 524 Australians died and about 3,000 were wounded during the conflict. BHP has raked in better than expected profits thanks to soaring copper prices. The red metal generated more than $18 billion in operating earnings for the mining giant last financial year. It outpaced iron ore as BHP's biggest earner, which brought in around $14 billion. Overseas, eroding Christian values are being blamed for a shock poll that reveals just 6% of British people would volunteer for military service if the UK was facing an invasion. 17% said they would refuse to serve, while more than half believed the Defence Force wouldn't accept them because of their age or a disability. Around 90% of Britons identified as Christian during World War II, when 1.5 million volunteered for the Home Guard. A giant statue of Jesus's mother Mary has been unveiled in a tiny Polish village. It is 55 metres high, which is taller than Rio de Janeiro's Christ the Redeemer. It was entirely funded by a reclusive Polish billionaire who lives near the village. The world's tallest statue of the Virgin Mary in the Philippines towers nearly 100 metres high. In the rugby league, Queensland Origin great Cameron Smith has poured cold water on suggestions he's next in line to coach the state. The hunt for a new Maroons coach has begun after Billy Slater's decision to step aside following 5 years and 3 series wins at the helm. But Smith has told 100% Footy he's not in the running.
7: Is it a chance?
8: No, I don't think so, Gal. No.
7: And why?
8: Well, I've heard comments from Wayne Bennett, and I really appreciate the sentiments, but it's not the role for me at this current time.
4: Meanwhile, Maroons legend Josh Papali has confirmed he'll hang up the boots at season's end. That's the latest Vision National News. I'm Jaden James.
9: Here are some life-giving words for you. But you belong to God, my children, and have overcome them, because greater is he who is in you than he who is in the world. 1 John 4:4. Life-giving words for you from the Handbook of Living, the Bible.
0: You, our listeners, say, I love it when the artists talk about their song. So I thought I'd take that a bit further. I'm Alida Robinson, and each Wednesday morning, I'll be musically speaking about our artists, their lives, their music, new release albums, interviews with the artists, and much more. I'd love to have your company when I'm musically speaking after the 11 o'clock news each Wednesday, here on 105.1 Life FM, Bendigo's Positive Choice.

0: Hi, I'm Bernie Dimet from ChristianityWorks.com. Every now and then, one of the things that I like to do to relax is to watch a favourite police drama on television. It just helps me unwind from the day. So I have this favourite one that's been running for like 13 seasons. Love the characters, love the action and the drama and watching them solve their cases. All good. But there's one thing that drives me crazy. Whenever one of them picks up a takeaway coffee cup and takes a sip, just the way they pick it up and pretend to drink, you can tell that the cup is empty. It's nuts. To tell you the truth, I meet a lot of Christians who are a lot like those coffee cups. On the outside, they look like a cup, but they're just going through the motions because on the inside, they're empty. And honestly, it just doesn't have to be that way.
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3: Singing. Oh, Lord, keep me in the moment. Help me live with my eyes wide open. I don't want to miss what you have for me.
4: This is Jeremy Camp.
5: When I wrote the song, Keep Me in the Moment, really was inspired by a conversation with me and my wife, Adrienne. We were talking and just realizing that our daughter, Bella, only has probably a few years left with us in the house because she's going to go off to college. And it really sent us on a trajectory of being more intentional with her and, of course, the whole family, and just realizing how fast time goes. And I don't want to miss out on any moment. You know, I've realized so much with our society we live in. We have our faces buried in our phones so much, and we're not even keeping our eyes open to things around us that God may be trying to reveal things. In our family, and friends that are in our lives, whatever it may be. And, you know, we're so caught up so many times in the what's next or what's tomorrow or planning for next year. I'm not saying planning is wrong, but we may miss what God has for us today. And I don't want to miss anything that God has for me. I want to stay in the moment. We tell our kids sometimes when we're out, hey, let's not just take pictures all the time. You know, let's just take a picture in your mind and stay in the moment and be together. And so it's been a life lesson for us right now and really kind of a reset button. It's been so good, and I pray it encourages you guys.
3: I've been thinking about time and where does it go? How can I stop my life from passing me by? I don't know.

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2: 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Wish we could.

This is Hannah Gregory bringing you a Mothers Union Weekly Reflection. This week's scripture comes from Luke 22, verse 61. The Lord turned and looked straight at Peter. The name Peter means rock, the rock you can rely on. But when Peter is put to the test, he was weak. He had sworn to stay with Jesus, but now three times he disowns Jesus and refuses to stand by him. It must have been awful for Peter to know that Jesus, fully aware of Peter's sin, had turned to look at him. No wonder he went outside and wept. And yet, after the resurrection, Peter is forgiven and restored. It is not surprising that having been treated with such love, he becomes the one leading apostle and even gives up his life for the sake of the Lord. This is the power of repentance and forgiveness, blessed by the Spirit of God. I wonder, are you like Peter? For we are all forgiven and restored if we come to Jesus and ask. Let us pray. Almighty God, we thank you for the 150 years of Mothers Union, with over 4 million members in 84 countries worldwide. We especially give thanks for the vision of Mary Sumner in bringing women together who trust in you to support one another and strengthen marriage and Christian family life. Lord of all, we pray for us and our churches here in Bendigo. Help us to ask for the forgiveness when we've done wrong and to be a people who can forgive the sins of others. Help us to serve you in any way we can. In Jesus' name we pray. Amen.

0: Did you know that your DNA contains more mistakes than your parents' DNA? Which has more mistakes than their parents' DNA, which has more mistakes than their parents, which has... Well, you get the point. Mistakes are caused by mutations, copying errors when DNA is replicated. A conservative estimate says that 100 to 300 new mutations occur in human reproductive cells per individual per generation. That's a lot of mistakes. And it's increasing so fast, there's no way humans have been evolving for millions of years. Our genetic code would be so burdened with mutations, we'd be extinct. Mankind was created about 6,000 years ago with a perfect genome. It wasn't until after sin entered the world that mutations began to corrupt our DNA. And I believe the Lord will return long before our genetic code meets its end. I'm David Reeves. Truly, the heavens declare the glory of God.
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2: In this bulletin, Labor strikes a deal with the Coalition over gambling reforms, and Josh Fraser unveiled as Carlton's new coach. With more, I'm Jaden James. The Albanese government has reached a deal with the Coalition to pass its gambling reforms. The changes would rein in the number of betting ads on radio and TV, as well as on sporting grounds and uniforms. There will also be an option for people to opt out when a gambling ad is shown on a digital platform. Not everyone in the opposition is happy with the compromise, arguing the reforms should have gone further. One of Australia's biggest banks believes landlords will be forced to increase rents by up to 30% over the next 2 years. NAB claims rents will rise as investors try to make up losses after Labor reined in property tax concessions. The federal government claims the forecast is not right, arguing rents are likely to rise by no more than $2 a week. The Minister for Veterans Affairs is being accused of behaving disrespectfully at a meeting with former defence personnel. Veterans are calling on the federal government to scrap a proposed $5,000 cap on allied health services. Matt Keogh has met with a coalition of ex-service members about the issue, after initially declining to hold talks with the group. Former fighter pilot Tim Nelson says Mr. Keogh was rude.
3: It was obvious he did not want to be there. He walked into the room, refused to shake our hand, sat down with his arms crossed and rolled his eyes when we started telling him about the effect that this cap already is having on veterans.
2: The cap on health services is due to take effect from July 2027, and the government has so far refused to back down on the policy. Victorian Premier Ben Carroll insists a royal commission into the construction sector remains his priority, 3 weeks after he called the independent probe. Mr. Carroll last week insisted the terms of reference would be released. He couldn't confirm whether it would be ready before the next parliamentary sitting week, but maintains his department has been working around the clock to get the terms right.
4: It is a priority of mine. It is so important we get this right. I am committed to exhaustive, broad terms of reference. Worked all over the weekend on it, worked yesterday on it.
2: Opposition leader Jess Wilson has accused the Victorian leader of moving too slowly to establish the Royal Commission. Overseas, for 6 years, India's highest court has repeatedly deferred hearing a legal challenge to the constitutional validity of the nation's anti-conversion laws, which are now active in more than half of India's 28 states. Christian leaders say it's vital the Supreme Court decides on legal definitions of vague terms in the legislation, such as allurement, undue influence, and misrepresentation. They also note that conversion offences are non-bailable and the burden of proof is on the accused. 8 million more Americans attended a church service at least twice last year compared to 2 years earlier. That's according to new research from the American Bible Society. Gen Z was the only generation to record a decline. More than half of men who identify as Christians did not attend church on a monthly basis, and one in five reported never attending at all. In the AFL, Josh Fraser has been formally unveiled as Carlton's new senior coach at Prince's Park, saying it is a privilege to take on the role.
5: Ultimately, I felt like I couldn't have been more ready in the end. Not to say that I don't think I've got opportunities to keep growing and developing myself, but when I took all the information on board, had the conversations I needed to, got the opportunity to experience the role to some degree as an interim, yeah, I was really strong in realising I was ready.
2: Since becoming interim coach, Fraser guided the Blues to 10 wins and one draw from 13 matches, securing a wild card finals spot. That's the latest Vision National News. I'm Jaden James.

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4: What if discomfort is actually good for you? And what if the season you're desperately trying to escape is actually producing something in you that comfort never could? In the Bible, there's a verse in James chapter 1 and verse 2 that says, "Consider it pure joy whenever you face trials of many kinds, because you know that the testing of your faith develops perseverance." It's a tough one to swallow, isn't it? And it's hard to find joy in the difficulties, because it's hard and it doesn't feel good, but it does develop perseverance, a maturity, and a deeper sense of faith.
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4: Please, hey, welcome to the show. Happy Tuesday. You are tuning to The Daily. My name's Cam. We've got a big show. It's going to be a massive week with Water for Life Day this Thursday. More on that in a sec. Plenty of news to come with a new EP that's just been announced from Skillet. Seth Schleter has dropped a new collab. And I'll tell you about a band that has just announced their third album for the year will be here in October. Yep, three. It's crazy. More on this and all those stories at the news desk. We're going to count down to Friday with the release of your artist of the week, Terrian, her brand new album, Mad Big World. We're going to hear her talk about one of her older songs a little bit later on in the show. But next, we're going to put toxic friendships under the microscope. Hopefully you don't have any, if not too many, because they can be people that really aren't good for us. But for our kids, it's a thing as well. Parenting expert Sharon Webb is going to be here with us in the studio in just a moment. We're going to talk through identifying and helping our kids to identify those people that are in our world that aren't good for us, and then what we can do about it next on The Daily.

0: Hey, tune into The Daily every Tuesday. We put parenting onto the agenda. It's one of the most rewarding and challenging parts about being alive. Our expert is an author, teacher, Sharon Witt. Welcome back to The Daily, my friend.
1: Hey, Cam. Great to be here.
0: Now, Shaz, we are wired for community and for connection, and our children are no different. We're going to have friends. We're going to have people around us that just help us do life better. But sometimes those friendships turn out to be problematic.
1: Yes.
0: And there can be some issues that stem.
1: Yes. Have you ever heard of the term frenemy?
0: Yes, I have, yeah.
1: Yeah, so it's when someone's a friend and they almost become the enemy.
0: Mm.
1: Or they can act like they're your friend, that they're really not a very nice person behind the scenes. So I thought it'd be really good to talk about this topic today, because how our teens can recognise and deal with toxic friendships can be really, really important. And sometimes, you know, we have a friendship and then our inner voice or our intuition lets us know that this is probably not a healthy friendship, and it can be really difficult to navigate that. So I thought we'd talk about that today. First of all, I would encourage parents to talk with their young person about what healthy friends look like.
0: Mm.
1: What's a good friendship look like? You know, trust and honesty and kindness and empathy. That kind of looking at those qualities can help your young person work out the type of people they want to hang out with. Helping them recognize the red flags is also important. So we can talk to our kids about what an unhealthy friendship or a toxic friendship might look like. And we can look at what are some of those things that might happen. So constant criticism, a controlling behavior. So some kids find it really difficult when they've got someone, there's a bit of a power imbalance, and one person wants to call all the shots and say that we're going to play here, or we're going to listen to this, or this is what we're doing at recess, and they can feel like they're kind of under someone else's thumb. So that's important. Put downs, even if they say it, oh, I'm just joking, but those constant put downs, even
0: when powerful.
1: They're powerful, and when they're constantly putting them down but saying, oh, I'm only joking, that can really get to a young person. Gossip. If your young person is hanging around someone who's constantly gossiping or talking about someone else in a negative light, those red flags will kind of come up as well. And also this one, how do you feel after you have spent time with this
0: person? That's a really big one.
1: Yeah, and I often think about this in my own friendships, but do you feel drained after spending time together, or do you feel energized? And that's a really big indicator of, is this a healthy friendship? Is this a friendship that is good for me?
0: Mm.
1: So awareness is definitely that first step.
0: Kind of springs back to what we were talking about a few weeks ago about self-advocacy.
1: Exactly.
0: About standing up for yourself and what you need and what you feel to be right. And if there are those red flags, as you helped us to identify earlier on, just to actually do something about it. And it can be really difficult, but it's worthwhile for your own mental health and for your own well-being moving forward.
1: Yeah, and I would say to parents, please keep an eye on your child if they're navigating distancing themselves from an unhealthy friendship. Keep the lines of communication open at home. Make sure you talk about how's that going. And also if there's any issues online, because sometimes when friendships sort of become distant, the toxic person might actually, you know, gather a bit of a crowd and you know, they can bombard the person.
0: Yeah.
1: So we want to make sure that those relationships online are also healthy, and, you know, they may need to be blocked and deleted. And if that's what needs to happen, parents, you're the best person to advocate that with them.
0: Yeah, it can be a tricky one to navigate, but definitely a good thing to be able to be aware of and to work through if necessary. The Daily's parenting expert, Sharon Witt, you're a gun, and thank you for being here today once again.
1: Thanks so much, Cam.
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Still to come on The Daily, I'll tell you about We The Kingdom. He's gonna lift me up. It's pretty crazy, but they've just announced their third album for this year. Yep, first one came out in January. First one was a couple of months, second was a couple of months ago. Album number 3 will be here in October. I've got all the details. They've dropped the song from it already. Can't believe how busy they must have been just working through things this year. We'll cover this off for you at the news desk very soon. But before we get there, I've got to tell you, this is so exciting. Put this in your calendar. Do not miss this Thursday. It's 2 days away. It's Water for Life Day. This is going to be an incredible day where for just $25, a one-off donation, you can deliver safe drinking water to someone who desperately needs it right now. It really is remarkable. We're going to be supporting the incredible work of the faith-based not-for-profit organization Convoy of Hope. They're working specifically in the area of Tanzania in Africa, but we've got some incredible stories, some incredible guests lined up to be able to share with you. But be thinking right now how many people you could serve with water for the rest of their life. It's not just something that's going to be a quick fix throughout the rest of next week or even the rest of this year, which would be amazing, but you're providing safe, clean drinking water for these children, for these women, for these families, for the rest of their life. It's only going to cost $25. It's Water for Life Day. Put a circle around it. It's coming up this Thursday.

0: Business owners, do you feel your operation is running below full potential? That things aren't working out as planned? The long hours and low profitability are stressful? And you're unsure of the future? If this is you, business as usual is not the way to go. The good news is your situation can be turned around. All the wisdom you need is in the Bible, our handbook for business. Join me, Peter Fitzgerald, at 8:15 each Monday morning and tap into the handbook principles that will help you thrive in business.
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2: Good afternoon. In stories making news, Labor is planning to strike a deal with the Coalition to scrap the so-called widow's tax in order to pass other legislation. The loophole was discovered when the federal government decided to rein in property tax concessions. One of Australia's biggest banks believes landlords will be forced to increase rents by up to 30% over the next 2 years. NAB claims rents will rise as investors try to make up losses after Labor made changes to negative gearing rules. BHP has raked in better-than-expected profits thanks to soaring copper prices. The red metal generated more than $18 billion US in operating earnings for the mining giant last financial year. It outpaced iron ore as BHP's biggest earner, which brought in around $14 billion. And in sport, struggling test opener Jake Weatherald has paid the price for Australia's shock loss to Bangladesh and Darwin. After scores of just 23 and a duck, Weatherald's been replaced by Matt Renshaw. I'm Jaden James, and those are the latest news and sport headlines.
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0: Still to come on The Daily, We The Kingdom have announced their third album for the year. He's gonna lift me up. Yeah, you heard me. Album number three. They've already got two under their belt and a couple of months away. We'll give you all the details as well at the news desk after we log into the randomizer.
1: Like right now, I'm going to mix things up a little bit.
0: Alrighty, so it's our computer here in the studio that, based on the search information we're about to enter into it, it's going to select a song for us to listen to. Now, the song could be a big hit, it could be a deep cut, or randomly, it could be absolutely anything in between. So today, the 18th of August, is the 230th day of the year. And according to daysoftheyear.com, it is something that I love, Never Give Up Day, which is all about cultivating a mindset of determination, which helps us to get through all of the difficult challenges that life throws our way. Now, this should be relatively straightforward, as especially within Christian music, there is plenty of songs that deal with the idea and the theme of just hanging on to hope, of not giving up. Think of The Afters. They had that song, You Never Give Up On Me. Oh, it was close. Another song by The Afters. Perfect, though. We Won't Give Up. All right. So today, on Never Give Up Day, let's cultivate a mindset of never giving up and support others around us who are still working hard to reach their goals, whether those be achievable tasks or big, lofty dreams. Here's The Afters. We Won't Give Up at The Daily.

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0: Hey, tune into The Daily. It's Cam here. Let's roll into the news because this is crazy.
1: I like to get the daily news.
0: We the Kingdom have just announced their third album for 2026 is on the way. He's gonna lift me up. He's gonna fight for me. The band says three albums, 1 year. What a journey it's been. We're so excited to finally share that our third album this year will be called Soon the Streets of Gold. They say the record was born from the hope and promise of heaven in a world that can feel heavy, uncertain, and full of pain. These songs remind us that this world is not our home. When pain comes our way, we choose to fix our eyes on Jesus. We cling to the promise that one day every tear will be wiped away, every wrong will be made right, and we'll stand face to face with him. Until then, we keep saying yes, we keep trusting, and we keep holding on to hope. Now, coinciding with the announcement is the release of the first song from the album. It's called Take Me Home. It dropped a couple days ago.

That song's just landed. But album number 3 this year from We The Kingdom, soon The Streets Of Gold, will be here on October 23.

0: Steve Coughlin is a married father of three who had it all. But a few years ago, he received news that changed his life.
1: They said, Steve, you've got ALS. You've got 2 to 3 years to live. So go home and get your house in order.
0: Steve's body is slowly shutting down, but he's not without hope.
1: Once I was diagnosed with ALS, I even drew closer to the Lord. I spent a lot more time on my knees.
0: Steve understands we can talk to God about all our problems, no matter how big they are, as Billy Graham often spoke about.
2: Never stop praying, no matter how dark and hopeless your case may be. No problem is too difficult. No burden too heavy for His love.
0: If you'd like to pray with someone right now, they're waiting for you at our 24-hour prayer line, 855-255-PRAY. That's 855-255-7729, 855-255-7729. We're the Billy Graham Evangelistic Association.

0: Still to come on the daily, plenty new music about from Skillet. The American band has just announced a brand new EP. We'll be here within a couple of months, and I'll give you a listen to their new track called Lift Me Up that just landed a couple of days ago. We'll take another look at your artist of the week, Terrian. She's got a big new album, which is set to drop this Friday, called Mad Big World. And so we're counting down to this release as she talks through some of her big songs so far. And the commentary on modern society is kind of laced into the lyrics of this song, Honestly, We Just Need Jesus. You're going to hear her talk a little bit more about this song. Plus, we're going to get you thinking with our daily thought. Came across this idea over the weekend that I don't think bad things happen to good people. I think bad things happen to everyone. And the way that good people respond is actually one of the things that makes them good. Interesting way to think about it, isn't it? We're going to dig a little deeper through our daily thought. It's coming up next hour at The Daily.
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4: In this bulletin, gambling reforms to pass through Parliament, Anti-Semitism Royal Commission going no further, and remembering the Battle of Long Tan 60 years on. With more, I'm Gareth Stafford. The federal government's gambling legislation will pass Parliament after a deal was struck with the opposition. The changes will restrict the number of betting ads broadcast on radio and TV and remove logos from sporting grounds and uniforms. There'll also be an opt-out option for gambling commercials shown on digital platforms. Prime Minister Anthony Albanese has told Parliament it's the most significant wagering reform in the nation's history.
5: It will protect vulnerable or addicted gamblers with strengthened measures, prohibiting direct marketing of inducements to people at risk of gambling harm, extending to 90 days the ban on direct marketing for people exiting bet stop.
4: Betting inducements will also be reined in. The federal government will not extend the Royal Commission into anti-Semitism as hearings wrap up this week. The inquiry was formed in the wake of last year's Bondi Beach terror attack, which claimed 15 lives. The opposition argues extra time is needed to allow more people to have their say, including the Prime Minister. However, the government has blocked the move, with the commission to hand down its final report by December. A commemoration service in Sydney has heard Vietnam Veterans Day described as the most hallowed of days. Jefferson Shaw reports.
6: Veterans, the Lieutenant Governor, the RSL President and other dignitaries are among the more than 200 people gathered for a service at the Cenotaph at Martin Place. Many laying wreaths, honouring 523 Australians killed and thousands more injured in the Vietnam War. Former Commanding Officer of the 6th Royal Australian Regiment, Glenn Babington, says they still know today as Long Tan Day.
7: The most hallowed of days.
6: 18 Australians died as a result of the battle 60 years ago, our largest loss of life in the conflict.
4: Jefferson Shaw reporting. The Australian Christian Lobby admits that the latest Born Alive bill tabled in federal parliament yesterday will struggle to get the numbers to pass the lower house. CEO Michelle Pearce told Vision Radio, it's essential that Christians keep the issue in the public eye.
8: The purpose really is to bring it into the public consciousness. Hopefully the media pays attention. And it's one of those things that you just continue to do every time the bill expires, get it up again. The bill started in the Senate and it went to an inquiry. The committee reported against the bill, saying that it doesn't fit human rights conventions. We argue that it certainly does.
4: Ms. Pearce says once the current bill goes through the House of Representatives, more motions are planned to keep the issue of babies born alive on the political agenda. In the NRL, the Parramatta Eels are hoping to disrupt another team with premiership aspirations in Friday night's battle with the Dolphins. While they can't make the finals themselves, Parramatta prop Jack Williams says tripping up other teams is a bonus.
9: It's definitely in the back of your mind, but we just want to finish the season strong. We're focused on ourselves and we're disappointed with how the season's played out, but if we can give our fans some wins, then I think that's going to be something that we can look back on for our pre-season.
4: Back rower Kelmo Tuilagi will depart the club at the end of the season after signing a one-year deal with the Melbourne Storm. In cricket, Matt Renshaw is poised for a test recall more than 3 years after his last match in the baggy green. The Queenslander has been called into the Australian squad for the second test against Bangladesh, starting in Mackay on Saturday. Jake Weatherald has been dropped. The Aussies went down to the tourists in stunning fashion in the first test in Darwin, losing by 9 wickets. And in the AFL, Carlton has officially named Josh Fraser as their new senior coach. Blues president Rob Priestley says Fraser emerged as the standout candidate. That's the latest Vision National News. I'm Gareth Stafford.
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11: I think the first time I turned it on was to hear Dad talking, which was really nice to hear him on the radio, but also the music is very up-to-date. Mm-hmm. 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I enjoyed the parenting spot, I think it's called, or something like that. That was really interesting because to get a Christian perspective on raising kids is, you know, a great thing too, which you can't find anywhere.
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13: 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In the Bible, there's a verse in James chapter 1 and verse 2 that says, "Consider it pure joy whenever you face trials of many kinds, because you know that the testing of your faith develops perseverance." It's a tough one to swallow, isn't it? And it's hard to find joy in the difficulties, because it's hard and it doesn't feel good, but it does develop perseverance, a maturity, and a deeper sense of faith.
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13: Welcome to The Daily. Hey, it's Cam here. All right, we are charging through the show. Your artist of the week is Terrian, the former member of Toby Mac's Diverse City live band. Has been out on her own solo for the last couple years. She's got a new album dropping this Friday, and we are counting down to it with hearing her talking about one of her other songs that she's already released so far that seemed to resonate with people right around the world. We'll tell you about this very soon. The American band Skillet, they've just announced plans after dropping a new song a couple days ago. There is a whole new EP on the way. Lead singer John Cooper, we'll hear from him at the news desk, giving us a couple more thoughts. But next, we're going to get you thinking and talking about the idea that bad things don't happen to good people. Well, probably it's bad things don't happen just to good people. They happen to all of us. But what is it that actually makes us good in the middle of these hardships? That's probably more the angle that we're going to talk about with our daily thought right after this here at The Daily.

0: Hey, you tuned into The Daily. It's great to have you here. Welcome to the show if you're just joining in. All right, let's get you thinking. This is a doozy.
1: Something to think about.
2: Wow, I never thought of it like that.
0: All right, for the next couple of minutes, we're going to unpack this idea, and I came across this, and I really liked the perspective that it brought. It said, I don't think bad things happen to good people. I think bad things happen to everyone, and the way that good people respond is what makes them good. It's an interesting take on it, isn't it? And for me personally, I definitely don't agree with the idea that good people are somehow protected from bad things. Life just doesn't work that way. People who try their best still get hurt. They still lose jobs, relationships, opportunities, health. I mean, sometimes you can do everything quote-unquote right and still end up asking when things go wrong, well, why me? Well, maybe that's the point of this. Being a good person isn't about having a life without hardship. It's about what hardship reveals in us. I guess when something goes wrong, it can be really easy to become bitter, doesn't it? I know the temptation. If life has treated me unfairly, why should I keep being patient, generous, or kind? And look, honestly, sometimes responding well doesn't feel natural. Sometimes you want to withdraw, you want to blame someone, or you want to make sure that someone else feels the pain that you're carrying. But perhaps this is a little deeper. Perhaps character is built in those moments. Good people still get angry. They still have doubts. They still struggle. Being good doesn't mean responding perfectly every single time. I want to suggest today that maybe it means eventually choosing not to let a bad experience turn you into someone that you don't want to be. We don't always get to choose what happens to us. Actually, I would say rarely. But we have some say in what happens inside us because of it. And perhaps that choice, repeated over time, is what truly shapes who we become. So it's worth thinking about, isn't it? That's your daily thought.
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Still to come on The Daily, Skillet have not only released a brand new song, but have announced an EP. Give you all the details from lead singer John Cooper at the news desk very soon. But a little bit of an interesting thought to ponder. Think about your home at the moment and how many sources you are able to draw clean water from. Maybe through the bathroom, through the ensuite, through the kitchen, through the laundry, maybe the outside tap. I mean, I could keep on going. There are so many ways that you and I at home can draw fresh drinking water. This Thursday is Water for Life Day. Just a one-off $25 donation is going to deliver safe drinking water to someone in Tanzania, in Africa in particular right now, who desperately needs it because there is no water. In fact, the only way to get the water is for the women of these communities to walk for multiple hours on end, walking up to 7 kilometres to the nearest well to be able to then carry a 20-litre jerry can back. I mean, just think about how long that would take just to walk up to the end of the street, let alone 7 kilometres. Just $25 as a one-off donation provides safe drinking water to one person, to one child, to one woman. It's absolutely incredible. It's coming up this Thursday. I really want to encourage you to think about how many people you could serve on Water for Life Day this Thursday.

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2: Good afternoon. In stories making news, the federal government will not extend the Royal Commission into anti-Semitism as hearings wrap up this week. The opposition argued extra time was needed to allow more people to have their say, including the Prime Minister himself. However, the government has blocked the move, with the commission to hand down its final report by December. The US president has threatened to bomb Oman if it, quote, gets in the way of the American administration's talks with Iran. A Fox News reporter says Donald Trump made the threat about the US ally during a phone interview. Unions have knocked back BHP's latest pay offer for WA's Port Hedland workers. The combined ports union says the proposal doesn't address the concerns of workers who are now considering their options ahead of another bargaining meeting taking place next week. And in sport, LIV Golf has confirmed the cancellation of its team championship in Michigan, meaning this week's tournament in Indianapolis will be the last of the season. I'm Gareth Stafford, and those are the latest news and sport headlines.
3: Still to come on The Daily, new music from Skillet ahead of the new EP that has just been announced. You are my anchor, so steady now. We'll hear from lead singer John Cooper at the news desk and hear what he has to say. An unusual way to describe new music, but here we are nevertheless. We'll tell you about it after we have another look at your Artist of the Week, Terrien. The former member of Toby Mac's Diverse City Crew, his touring band, is releasing another solo album this Friday called Mad Big World. To get ready for this new project, we're revisiting some of the songs that have brought her this far on her solo career since she stepped out from Toby Mac's crew a couple of years ago. This one seemed to resonate with fans, called Honestly, We Just Need Jesus.

0: As Terry Ann explains, it really is just more a commentary of the state of life and society in modern culture.
1: When I look around at the nature that surrounds us, I do recognize it as a gift that God has given us. You know, it's a tangible gift. I think that speaks to his love for humans. You know, I think most will agree that sometimes when they can just get outside or go sit at the beach or be on the water somewhere or in the mountains, they feel like life just becomes still. I even find myself just going, I just need to stand in the sun for like 5 minutes. And I immediately like feel recharged, you know. So yeah, I can recognize God's hand all in that. When I sing Honestly, We Just Need Jesus, I feel a little vulnerable because I feel like I'm kind of snitching on myself a little bit. but yeah, it's also convicting, but also comforting because I know that I can turn away whenever I feel like I've drifted a little bit and I can run back to the Lord. And I think he's just waiting on us to do that. And so being able to share that with people is important to me. So when I sing it, I'm like, okay, I hope you guys are connecting with this the way that I am.
0: As we count down to the new release on Friday from Terry, and here is Honestly, We Just Need Jesus at The Daily. I got

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0: All right, American rockers Skillet have continued their resurgence with a brand new song that just released a couple days ago called Lift Me Up. Now, the song also features a part of a new EP called After the Storm that lead singer John Cooper shared a little bit more about in a new post online.
1: What's up, everybody? Killer news. Our new single, Lift Me Up, just came out, and we just announced our EP called After the Storm. You guys are going to love it. You're going to love Lift Me Up. If you like it, you can wait till you hear the whole stinking EP. It's going to crush your face and melt it off.
0: Yeah, it's an interesting way to describe the project, but regardless, Skillet, the new EP called After the Storm, it's still a couple of months away. It'll be here on October the 9th.

0: Tori Jarrett is a social media influencer who spent years struggling with infertility. It was a constant emotional battle until she came to a realization.
1: Lean on God and He will get you through anything. You can find joy through the darkest moments. It's 100% found within Jesus.
0: People often search for happiness in their circumstances. That is a losing game. Billy Graham explains.
2: Happiness does not depend on circumstances. If you make serenity and happiness depend on outward circumstances, then you are destined for disappointment and disillusionment. You have looked for joy and peace and contentment all your life, and you've never found it. You can be happy today by giving your life to Christ.
0: Jesus Christ offers a life of peace and happiness that nothing else will provide. You can find that happiness today. 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We're the Billy Graham Evangelistic Association.

Still to come on The Daily, we got new music from Seth Schlitter to tell you about. I'm still counting my blessings. He's just dropped a fresh new collab over the weekends. We'll tell you about it. Give you a listen at the news desk. Plus, toxic friendships. It's really important, especially for our teens, for our kids of any age, but it's more common in teens, to be able to identify when a friendship, a relationship with someone around them isn't necessarily a good thing. And I mean, for us as adults, even too,

0: it's important to recognize. Parenting expert Sharon Witt is going to be here with us in the studio to help our kids, give us some advice as parents to actually identify whether or not these toxic friendships are actually in place. And then secondary to that, working out, well, what do we do now once they realize that actually this isn't really helpful? This person is not good for me. It's a big conversation. We'll have it next hour at The Daily.
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4: In this bulletin, rents forecast to rise again, BST debate continues and calls to save a Victorian kindy from closure. With more, I'm Gareth Stafford. There are predictions rents could rise by as much as 30% over the next 2 years as a result of Labor's budget measures. NAB claims landlords will increase rents to make up losses as property tax concessions are reined in. The hike is expected to add to inflationary woes. But Treasurer Jim Chalmers isn't convinced of rents rising by the amount being forecast.
5: The best way to assess the impact of those policies is over the next couple of years, not over the first couple of months, and certainly not just by over-relying on a story in The Australian about a rule of thumb from one institution, which doesn't take into consideration a whole range of factors, as I've said.
4: NAB says it expects investor borrowing to weaken significantly through 2027. The Western Australian opposition is calling on the Prime Minister to protect WA's GST share, saying the state won't benefit from a high iron ore price forever. Australia's GST deal is under review after a Productivity Commission report found it's too good for WA. State Liberal leader Basil Zemplis says WA will make less in mining royalties if the iron ore price drops.
6: Everybody needs to remember, including people interstate, that the iron ore price will not always be north of $100 US a tonne. And it does paint a different picture when the iron ore price is at that high level.
4: The Albanese government has endorsed and extended the GST deal until 2029. In Victoria, South Melbourne parents are pleading for help from the state government after being blindsided by a council decision to close their children's kindergarten. Staff and students at Coventry Children's Centre have been told the kinder will close for at least 2 years, not for upgrades, but to make way for other children while nearby not-for-profit centres undergo renovations. Those centres are receiving funding from a government program. Parent Melanie says parents learnt of the decision only weeks ago via word of mouth and have no idea whether they'll be left out of pocket.
7: Outrageous is exactly the word, and disappointing and heartbreaking. We don't know where it leads us because we've been given no information. I found out through my hairdresser. So the council didn't even have the courtesy to tell me. My daughter's just been enrolled there. She's been there a week. We've been told essentially we'll be out by the end of the year.
4: Port Phillip Council meets tomorrow night to vote on the proposal. The Chief Technology Officer of the American Bible Society says he's seen AI deliver clear benefits, including breaking down language barriers to advance the distribution of the Bible. Bryce Allison focuses on using it in ways that strengthen trust, uphold human dignity, and serve people without replacing the relationships, wisdom, and discernment that remain uniquely human. He was speaking in reaction to a decision by social media giant Meta to withdraw a new AI tool called Muse that generates images of people from public Instagram posts, raising major privacy concerns. A church in Michigan has partnered with a Christian disarmament ministry in a gun buyback. They paid residents with gift cards worth between $75 and $300 in exchange for firearms, in a bid to reduce local gun violence in conjunction with other measures. To sport, and in the AFL, Fremantle is preparing for its final home and away game of the season when they face Carlton in Melbourne on Saturday. With the minor premiership now locked in, it's raised questions about whether the club should look at resting some of its players. Coach Justin Longmuir says that isn't something they're considering.
8: There's no real flags in terms of management needs and injuries. And if there is, we'll listen to the docs and we'll weigh that up. But yeah, those discussions haven't really happened yet, but we'll play our best side.
4: Fremantle hopes to welcome back Murphy Reid from a groin injury after he missed the game against Adelaide. That's the latest Vision National News. I'm Gareth Stafford.
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11: What if discomfort is actually good for you? And what if the season you're desperately trying to escape is actually producing something in you that comfort never could? In the Bible, there's a verse in James chapter 1 and verse 2 that says, "Consider it pure joy whenever you face trials of many kinds, because you know that the testing of your faith develops perseverance." It's a tough one to swallow, isn't it? And it's hard to find joy in the difficulties, because it's hard and it doesn't feel good. But it does develop perseverance, a maturity, and a deeper sense of faith.
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11: Welcome to the show. If you're just tuning in, my name's Cam, and great to have you part of the daily. Seth Schlatter, the man who's given us songs like Counting My Blessings and Won't Start Now, has dropped new music a couple of days ago. It's a collab with Limo Blaze. We'll give you a listen to this great new song at the news desk. We're going to hit rewind over two decades and we'll revisit. We've pulled this one out of a very deep, dark corner of the vault, but it topped the Christian chart here in Australia this week in 2005. I'd forgotten about this song. But next, I want to talk about toxic friendships. As parents, helping our kids understand that these kind of people exist, sadly, in our lives, but we're going to help them identify some of those red flags and what to do to move forward in a positive direction. It's a big conversation, but our parenting expert, Sharon Witt, is going to be here with us in the studio to help us tackle it next at The Daily.

0: tune into The Daily. Every Tuesday, we put parenting onto the agenda. It's one of the most rewarding and challenging parts about being alive. Our expert is an author, teacher, Sharon Witt. Welcome back to The Daily, my friend.
1: Hey, Cam. Great to be here.
0: Now, Shaz, we are wired for community and for connection, and our children are no different. We're going to have friends. We're going to have people around us that just help us do life better. But sometimes those friendships turn out to be problematic.
1: Yes.
0: And there can be some issues that stem.
1: Yes. Have you ever heard of the term frenemy?
0: Yes, I have, yeah.
1: Yeah, so it's when someone's a friend and they almost become the enemy.
0: Mm.
1: Well, they can act like they're your friend, that they're really not a very nice person behind the scenes. So I thought it'd be really good to talk about this topic today, because how our teens can recognise and deal with toxic friendships can be really, really important. And sometimes, you know, we have a friendship and then our inner voice or our intuition lets us know that this is probably not a healthy friendship, and it can be really difficult to navigate that. So I thought we'd talk about that today. First of all, I would encourage parents to talk with their young person about what healthy friends look like.
0: Mm.
1: What's a good friendship look like? You know, trust and honesty and kindness and empathy. That kind of looking at those qualities can help your young person work out the type of people they want to hang out with. Helping them recognize the red flags is also important. So we can talk to our kids about what an unhealthy friendship or a toxic friendship might look like. And we can look at what are some of those things that might happen. So constant criticism, a controlling behaviour. So some kids find it really difficult when they've got someone, there's a bit of a power imbalance and one person wants to call all the shots and say that we're going to play here or we're going to listen to this or this is what we're doing at recess, and they can feel like they're kind of under someone else's thumb. So that's important. Put downs, even if they say it, oh, I'm just joking, but those constant put downs,
0: words
1: even
0: powerful.
1: When they're powerful and when they're constantly putting them down but saying, oh, I'm only joking, that can really get to a young person. Gossip. If your young person is hanging around someone who's constantly gossiping or talking about someone else in a negative light, those red flags will kind of come up as well. And also this one, how do you feel after you have spent time with this
0: person?
1: That's
0: a really big one.
1: Yeah, and I often think about this in my own friendships, but do you feel drained after spending time together, or do you feel energized? And that's a really big indicator of, is this a healthy friendship? Is this a friendship that is good for me?
0: Mm.
1: So awareness is definitely that first step.
0: Kind of springs back to what we were talking about a few weeks ago about self-advocacy.
1: Exactly.
0: About standing up for yourself and what you need and what you feel to be right. And if there are those red flags, as you helped us to identify earlier on, just to actually do something about it. And it can be really difficult, but it's worthwhile for your own mental health and for your own well-being moving forward.
1: Yeah, and I would say to parents, please keep an eye on your child if they're navigating distancing themselves from an unhealthy friendship. Keep the lines of communication open at home. Make sure you talk about how's that going. And also if there's any issues online, because sometimes when friendships sort of become distant, the toxic person might actually, you know, gather a bit of a crowd and you know, they can bombard the person.
0: Yeah.
1: So we want to make sure that those relationships online are also healthy, and, you know, they may need to be blocked and deleted. And if that's what needs to happen, parents, you're the best person to advocate that with them.
0: Yeah, it can be a tricky one to navigate, but definitely a good thing to be able to be aware of and to work through if necessary. The Daily's parenting expert, Sharon Witt, you're a gun, and thank you for being here today once again.
1: Thanks so much, Cam.
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4: 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And what about retailers running a 50% off sale? 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I see too many businesses like this, choosing to be all things to all people, meaning resources, effort and knowledge are being spread too thin. 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The Bible, our handbook counsel, Joshua 24:15. 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
1: Still to come on The Daily, new music from Seth Schleter has just landed.
2: God, I'm still counting my blessings.
1: He's teamed up with Limo Blaze for a brand new collab. We'll give you a listen to this new song at the news desk really soon. But hey, this song, Counting My Blessings, it's one of Seth's older tracks now. Probably his most iconic song throughout his career. It really gives us this perspective of gratitude. And I want to talk about this right now because heading into this Thursday, Water for Life Day, I am so thankful that I live here in Australia and can simply just walk to the kitchen here in the studio and fill up my drink bottle multiple times over and over during the show. It's just one of the things that I do as a habit behind the scenes. I like to drink water. And you know what? There are people, there are women, there are children, there are families, especially in Tanzania, in Africa. This is where we're going to be focusing in on for Water for Life Day this Thursday, where there is no water. In fact, the women of these tribes and these communities, they need to walk 7 kilometres to the nearest well and then carry the jerry can back with them. And then thinking it's only what they can carry that they're able to bring back. It is so difficult. It is so dangerous. And a one-off $25 donation this Thursday is going to provide safe, clean drinking water for these women, for these children, and for these communities, for one person, for the rest of their life. Not just to get through the rest of this week or into next month, but for the rest of their life. That's Water for Life Day. Put a circle around it in your calendar and be thinking about, over the next couple of days, how many people you can serve this Thursday to literally change their life in an incredible way. Water for Life Day. It's coming this Thursday here at The Daily.

0: Growing into Healing and Wholeness is on Tuesdays at 7 p.m. and repeated on Sundays at 11 a.m. With warmth and compassion, Reverend Roger Rich explores many facets of well-being from a biblical and practical perspective. Growing into personal healing and wholeness is a journey requiring patience. Roger invites you to take this journey with a friend.
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2: Good afternoon. In stories making news, the federal government's gambling legislation will pass Parliament after a deal was struck with the opposition. The changes will restrict the number of betting ads broadcast on radio and TV and remove logos from sporting grounds and uniforms. There will also be an opt-out option for gambling commercials shown on digital platforms. Commemoration services are being held across the country for Vietnam Veterans Day. This year marks the 60th anniversary of one of Australia's most significant military battles, the Battle of Long Tan. An application to broadcast the Muslim Call to Prayer at Australia's largest mosque in Western Sydney has been denied. The Canterbury Banks Town Council rejected the proposal due to concerns it would create too much noise in the neighbourhood. And in the AFL, Josh Fraser has publicly been announced as Carlton's coach. Blues president Robert Priestley says Fraser was the standout of the candidates. I'm Gareth Stafford, and those are the latest news and sport headlines.
3: Next on The Daily, new music from Seth Schleter. And you won't start now. He's just dropped a fresh new collab. Pretty catchy tune. We'll give you a listen, tell you more about it at the news desk after we hit a little rewind.
4: Are you telling me you built a time machine?
3: Alrighty, so we're heading back 21 years to the year 2005. The song that we're about to revisit topped the Christian chart here in Australia this week on the 18th of August. Gosh, 21 years ago. This guy, Reuben Morgan. Now, of recent times, Reuben's still involved in the music biz. He's been working on his collaborative project Commons with his friend Ben Fielding. But the interesting thing is that Commons have just rebranded, effective immediately. They are now wishing to be known as Commons Worship. Now, they've got a new song, which is set to release in... It's a bit of a sidestep, I know. But on September 4, the new song is called Saved by Grace. And over the next year, the boys have made a commitment for plenty of more new music under the name Commons Worship rather than just being referred to as Commons. But coming back to Reuben Morgan, a song that topped the chart this week 21 years ago was called Waterfall. I couldn't tell you the last time I heard this song in full, so looking forward to taking a little bit of a trip down memory lane here with you. Reuben Morgan, Waterfall. It's your daily flashback.

0: 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That was the life of 41-year-old Stephanie in Madagascar, where dental care is hard to find. 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When Mercy Ships arrived in Madagascar, Stephanie finally received the dental care she needed. 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

A couple of weeks after his collab with Joel Barnes. So he's been busy teaming up with people at the moment. But of this song, Steph says, thank you, Limo Blaze, for letting me hop on this one. It's yours now. Do with it however you please. My recommendations include playing it on repeat when your faith needs a little reminder.

0: When I was about 8 years old, my parents were taken to prison because of their involvement in illegal activities. And I didn't know if we were ever going to see my parents again.
1: For young Veronica Miranda, life was hard. And as a result, so was her heart. Until Jesus Christ changed her outlook on life.
0: I wanted other kids to know that someone out there loves them and that they don't have to be mad at themselves, at God.
1: That's just a glimpse of the new life all of us can receive from Jesus Christ through his death and resurrection. Billy Graham explains.
2: 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He is alive to conquer despair, to impart hope, to forgive sins, and to take away our loneliness and reconcile us to God.
1: Learn more about the new life found in Jesus Christ by visiting findpeacewithgod.net. 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

0: Mad Big World. This is the title track playing right now. This Friday, so it's now just 3 days away. Tomorrow, we'll hear Terrian talking through another one of her songs. If you haven't come across her before, she got her start on American Idol, then was a part of Toby Mac's touring crew, the Diverse City Band. Going solo over the last couple of years with Toby's endorsement and blessing, of course. So we'll hear her talk about another one of her songs on the show tomorrow. Mental health will be on the agenda with Dr. Jody Richardson from the Well Hello Anxiety podcast. We've got lots to dive into tomorrow on The Daily.
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4: In this bulletin, the Veterans Affairs Minister admits to failure, gambling reforms to pass, and BHP pay deal rejected. With more, I'm Gareth Stafford. Veterans Affairs Minister Matt Keogh admits he made a mistake after offending a group of ex-servicemen and women. The group had come to Parliament House in Canberra to express concern with a $5,000 cap for allied health services. He's been accused of poor body language, crossing his arms and rolling his eyes, and refusing to shake hands when arriving. When asked about the issue in question time, Mr. Keogh says the matter could have been handled better.
5: When I came into that room and I met with them and they were sitting down, I said, relax, and I want to hear what you want to tell me. And I was very clear about listening to them. I don't agree with the characterisation that you have just outlined, and I shook the hands of those people who attended that meeting as we finished that meeting, to be clear.
4: Mr. Keogh had originally refused to meet the veterans, then agreed to a meeting late yesterday. The federal opposition claims new gambling reforms strike the right balance after it reached a deal with the federal government. The coalition moved amendments to include an opt-out option for online wagering ads and to rein in marketing inducements. The legislation also restricts the number of betting commercials broadcast on TV and radio. Queensland won't commit to joining a planned national gun buyback scheme, joining South Australia, Tasmania and the Northern Territory in pushing back against it. New South Wales is the only state on board so far, launching their biggest buyback in decades in the wake of the Bondi attack. Member for Traeger, Robbie Catter, says evidence shows cracking down on licences doesn't curb firearm activity, and more competency within current operations would be more beneficial.
6: In Queensland, it's all a paper system. One of the top three priorities the firearms industry has given to me over the last 14 years is digitise the system so we can get everyone off our back. We'd love more transparency. There's so much smoke and mirrors on this. There's stuff that could be done that could really assist, but, you know, you're treated like a pariah in Parliament in Brisbane or Canberra if you're a licensed gunner, you're some hillbilly nitwit.
4: WA and Victoria are still weighing up whether or not to participate. An application to broadcast the Muslim call to prayer at Lakemba Mosque in Western Sydney has been rejected. The largest mosque in Australia requested permission for it to make the broadcast once a week for 15 minutes using four loudspeakers. The Canterbury Bankstown Council rejected the proposal due to concerns it would create too much noise in the neighbourhood. Unions have knocked back BHP's latest pay offer for WA's Port Hedland workers. Combined Ports Union says the proposal doesn't address the concerns of workers. They're now considering their options, including counter-offers, ahead of another bargaining meeting taking place next week. More than 10,000 hand-knitted baby booties have been laid out in the shape of a cross on the lawns of Parliament House in Canberra. The display was organised by the Australian Christian Lobby to recognise babies born alive after an abortion and left to die without medical care. It came just hours after a bill was tabled to prevent that happening. ACL CEO Michelle Pearce told Vision Radio, lots of love was put into the booties.
7: These booties have been prayed over, they've been cried over. Some of the booties are sent in for babies that were born very prematurely and some of them didn't survive. It is a powerful symbol to think of these little babies' feet covered in these booties.
4: The booties will be donated to hospital maternity wards. Sport and in the AFL, Jacka van Rooyen is set to face the tribunal tonight. The Melbourne forward is facing 3 weeks on the sidelines after a strike on Port Adelaide's Alir Alir. If he's unsuccessful, he won't be eligible to play until the preliminary final, if the Ds get that far. And LIV Golf has confirmed the cancellation of its team championship in Michigan, meaning this week's tournament in Indianapolis will be the last of the season. That's the latest Vision National News. I'm Gareth Stafford.
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0: living in faith with Pastor Con. In verse 14 of John chapter 1, we read, "The Word became flesh and made his dwelling amongst us. We have seen his glory, the glory of the one and only Son who came from the Father, full of grace and truth." The Word became flesh. The Word lived amongst us. We saw his glory. He's the Son. And he's full of grace and truth. If you follow the ministry of the Lord Jesus, he displays grace and truth in all he does and all he says. Where else in the Word of God do we have an explanation, an illustration, an understanding of the Lord Jesus? Hebrews chapter 1. In the past, God spoke to our ancestors through the prophets at many times in various ways. But in these last days, he spoke to us by his Son, whom he appointed heir of all things, and through whom also he made the universe. The Son is the radiance of God's glory and the exact representation of his being, sustaining all things by his powerful word. This is Con Dispenedick.
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Hey, this is Micah Tyler. All over this world, I meet people just like me. People who are loving Jesus and growing stronger in their faith, keeping their head up and believing what the Bible says as we walk each day with trust and security. But listen, as I travel this world, I also meet people just like me. People who are having a hard time, feeling loneliness and fear and worry, feeling knocked down and tired, trying to hold on desperately to the promises that God gives us in His Word. And that's why it's an absolute blessing to know that God loves people just like us. People like us is a reminder that it don't matter where you are and it don't matter who you've been. And if you have forgotten, let me tell you once again that God loves people just like you and

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5: In this bulletin, widow's tax loophole closed, Queensland rail workers reach a deal, and the Blues officially unveil their coach. With the details, I'm Gareth Stafford. The federal government has struck a deal with the opposition to pass its NDIS reforms. The government agreed to fast-track the repeal of a so-called widow's tax in order to secure the coalition's support. Liberal leader Angus Taylor has told Parliament Labor should have abolished the tax sooner.
6: After 98 days of denial and delay, the government has finally come to its senses. Because of pressure from the coalition, there will be no widow's tax. Yeah. Why did it take so long for the government to do the right thing?
5: Labor is seeking to rein in the cost of the scheme by close to $40 billion over 4 years. The federal government has blocked a move by the opposition to extend the Royal Commission into anti-Semitism. The inquiry was established to investigate the circumstances leading up to the Bondi Beach terror attack. The coalition claims the deadline should be pushed back to ensure ministers and other key figures can appear before the commission. Senior opposition MP Julian Lisa has told Parliament time is of the essence.
7: Mr. Speaker, there will not be another opportunity like this one. Through you, I say to the Prime Minister, the Royal Commission cuts its cloth according to the measurements you give. It needs more time. It needs the terms of reference to hold more people to account. Give it the time and terms to do its job properly.
5: The coalition is calling for government ministers such as Anthony Albanese and Penny Wong to be questioned. Queensland Rail says it's reached an in-principle deal with unions on a new enterprise agreement. It includes an 8.5% pay rise over 3 years and back pay, along with an added incentive to deliver major projects for the state. Negotiations continue with further meetings scheduled this week before the Fair Work Commission. Dozens of commemoration services are being held for Vietnam Veterans Day. This year marks the 60th anniversary of one of Australia's most significant military battles, the Battle of Long Tan. RSL Queensland Vice President Aaron Hassell says it's an important day of reflection.
8: It commemorates the 60,000 Australians who served in Vietnam between 1962 and 1973. And in particular, it's a day to remember those 523 young Australians who didn't make it home and the 3,000 additional individuals who were wounded in Vietnam.
5: Australians served in the war between 1962 and 1973. Eroding Christian values are being blamed for a shock poll that reveals just 6% of British people would volunteer for military service if the UK was facing an invasion. 17% said they would refuse to serve, while more than half believed the Defence Force wouldn't accept them because of their age or a disability. Around 90% of Britons identified as Christian during World War II when 1.5 million volunteered for the Home Guard. A giant statue of Jesus' mother Mary has been unveiled in a tiny Polish village. It's 55 metres high, which is taller than Rio de Janeiro's Christ the Redeemer. It was entirely funded by a reclusive Polish billionaire who lives near the village. The world's tallest statue of the Virgin Mary in the Philippines towers nearly 100 metres high. To sport, and in the AFL, Josh Fraser has officially been publicly announced as Carlton's new coach. Blues president Robert Priestley says Fraser was the standout candidate.
9: He's very calm, he's very humble yet very hungry. He's innovative and he has an incredible club-first attitude. Throughout this process, he demonstrated a first-class football IQ, a very deep understanding of the modern game and a clear vision.
5: Since becoming interim coach, Fraser has guided the Blues to 10 wins and a draw from 13 matches, securing the club a wildcard final spot. That's the latest Vision National News. I'm Gareth Stafford.
0: Here are some life-giving words for you. You, Lord, give perfect peace to those who keep their purpose firm and put their trust in you. Isaiah 26, 3. Life-giving words for you from the Handbook of Living, the Bible.
10: This is Roger Rich, bringing you teaching and encouragement on growing into healing and wholeness. I hope you enjoy the program. In your early teen years, did you greatly admire a teacher or a tennis coach or an older person? It's likely you modelled your own outlook and actions on them. It's not something consciously done, but positive role models influence your actions, often in the form of imitation, and motivates you to try for the standard that they set. For Christians, Jesus is the ultimate role model. Through his words and actions is a blueprint for how to live and interact with others. The book of Acts also records the exploits of the very first followers of Jesus. They too are role models for Christians today. Their dynamism convinced others for change to their lives. They had a strength of character to withstand outside pressures and were channels of grace for God's signs and wonders to take place. In my last session, I talked about a healing miracle that took place that led to crisis for Peter and John. And I want to read that out again today so that we can take it a little bit forward in our understanding of what took place. So here we begin by telling about what happened with Peter and John and a man who was at the gate beautiful. One day Peter and John were going to the temple at the time of prayer at 3 p.m. Now a man who was lame from birth was being carried to the temple gate called Beautiful, where he was put every day to beg from those going into the temple courts. When he saw Peter and John about to enter, he asked them for money. Peter looked straight at him, and as did John. Then Peter said, "Look at us." So the man gave them his attention, expecting to get something from them. Then Peter said, "Silver or gold I do not have, but what I do have I give you. In the name of Jesus Christ of Nazareth, walk." Taking him by the right hand, he helped him up, and instantly the man's feet and ankles became strong. He jumped to his feet and began to walk. Then he went with them into the temple courts, walking and jumping and praising God. When all the people saw him walking and praising God, they recognized him as the same man who used to sit begging at the temple gate called Beautiful, and they were filled with wonder and amazement at what had happened to him. While the man held onto Peter and John, all the people were astonished and came running to them in the place called Solomon's Colonnade. Now, Solomon's Colonnade was situated on the eastern side of the temple. It's where Jesus had taught and where the Jerusalem church met regularly for public teaching in the early days. Now, there was a hubbub with this healed man clinging to Peter and John and people running about them and after them out of curiosity. So in his joy and gratitude for what God had done, the healed man held onto Peter and John. It's not hard to imagine him grabbing onto their arms and not letting go. The point is this, that when you're a channel of God's grace by extending his healing love to another, it reaches the depths of a person's being. It's life-transforming. Nothing else will evoke so great a gratitude toward God and those that he uses. So let me go on a bit further. While the man held on to Peter and John, all the people were astonished and came running to them in the place called Solomon's Colonnade. And it was an opportune moment for Peter to address the crowd that had gathered about them. And this is what Peter said. It was God's power, not his or John's own personal power, that healed the man, but it was God giving glory to his son Jesus. You handed him, Jesus, over to be killed and asked a murderer to be released to you. God raised Jesus from the dead, and by faith this man whom you see was made strong. You acted in ignorance. Repent then and turn to God so that your sins may be wiped out, that times of refreshing may come from the Lord. So here is Peter addressing a whole group of people who were gathered around this healed man and him, and it's sometimes called the second address that's given to a large crowd in the book of Acts. But this was an address that was brought about by divine appointment. And if you're willing, God can also arrange a meeting by divine appointment between you and another person. It can happen anywhere at any time, like a chance conversation with somebody at the next table while having a coffee. And you will know if it's by divine appointment. Now, Peter was an uneducated fisherman, and yet in faith he had the right words to speak out and a deep conviction concerning the truth of his message and the dynamic of the Holy Spirit to convince his listeners to turn around and repent of their sins. And it says this, that many who heard this message from Peter believed, and the number of people grew to about 5,000. Wow, that's big numbers. And yet in 2023, God still makes divine appointments to those willing to speak out his message of saving grace. But let's go on with what took place. The priests and the captain of the temple guard and the Sadducees were greatly disturbed because the apostles were teaching the people, proclaiming in Jesus the resurrection of the dead. They seized Peter and John and they put them in jail until the next day. Well, the thing about reaching out to people who are wounded in some way or who indeed need to turn and proclaim their faith and trust in God through repentance, but doing it, proclaiming the message, it's an act of faith, and faith is spelt risk, R-I-S-K. And it was inevitable the apostles would brush up against the powerful religious ruling class. Their arrest, imprisonment, and trial proved to be the first great challenge for the rapidly growing church and whether it would survive. Respect and goodwill for the church has largely disappeared today. Doors once opened for sharing the Christian faith now tend to be more less open than in the past. There's also active opposition for Christianity. So whether it's the first century or the 21st century, what Jesus said applies to those who follow him. If they persecuted me, they will persecute you. The defining personal and corporate qualities among the first Christians is that they had the dynamism, they had the conviction, courage, faith, and Holy Spirit's power to withstand persecution and overcome obstacles that were in their way. They were willing to give their all for Jesus, even life itself. But let's follow along with what took place next. The next day, the rulers, the elders and the teachers of the law met in Jerusalem. Annas, the high priest, was there, and others of the high priest's family. They had Peter and John brought before them and began to question them. By what power or by what name did you do this? It was what is known as the Council of the 70, or the Council of the Elders, that met to question Peter and John. They immediately went to the nub of the issue. By what power or by what name did you do this? They thought they'd killed the movement when they had Jesus crucified, but now it was breaking out all over. Peter's answer was clear and unequivocal. It says that Peter, filled with the Holy Spirit, said to them, "It is by the name of Jesus Christ of Nazareth." Peter, rather than defending himself, then went back on the attack. He accused the leaders of being responsible for the death of Jesus, publicly and out loud in front of them, in front of all those 70 very powerful, strong people who were very antagonistic toward him and John. But Peter likely recalled Jesus' words when he stood there before the Sanhedrin. "When you are brought before the synagogues," Jesus said, "rulers and authorities, do not worry about how you will defend yourself or what you will say, for the Holy Spirit will teach you at that time what you should say. So here's a coterie of 70 men coming against Peter and John with the intention of squashing the fledgling church. Their overwhelming numbers, their earthly power and authority amounted to nothing against the Holy Spirit's power, the fearlessness and the words of those two apostles." It says this, that when they saw the courage of Peter and John and realized that they were unschooled, ordinary men, they were astonished. But since they could see the man who had been healed standing there with them, there was nothing they could say. And after further threats, they let them go. They couldn't decide how to punish them. Well, that's not the end of the story. Because after their release, Peter and John returned and went back to all the other Christians who were gathered with worry and anticipation waiting for them. And this is what they all went on to say collectively together through a prayer. Now, Lord, consider their threats and enable your servants to speak your word with great boldness. Stretch out your hand to heal and perform signs and wonders through the name of your holy servant Jesus. And it tells us that after they prayed, the place where they were meeting was shaken, and they were all filled with the Holy Spirit and spoke the word of God boldly. Well, I began by saying that for Christians, Jesus is the ultimate role model. Through his words and actions, there's a blueprint for how to live and interact with others. The book of Acts also records the exploits of the very first followers of Jesus. They too are role models for Christians today. Their dynamism convinced others for change to their lives. They had a strength of character to withstand outside pressures and were channels of grace for God's signs and wonders to take place. Can you respond to God's clarion call by giving your all to Christ and being empowered with the Holy Spirit to go into all the world? By this, you bring healing and are also healed. The Lord be with you and bless you.
11: And also with you. Well, role models. We've all had one, especially when we were kids. We had superheroes that we followed. And sometimes we find little people are looking at us and considering us a role model. I don't know how that makes you feel, but it used to worry me. You never know who you are influencing. So take note, speak good words, encouraging words, especially to children. Make Jesus your role model. It's important. Don't live life carelessly, so that you too may experience being a channel of his grace, see his Holy Spirit working, and find yourself with divine appointments. May the Holy Spirit move in your life. Amen.
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11: 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Bless you.

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1: Welcome to Those Who Have Gone Before, a series that explores the lives of great Christians from our past. Here's your host, George Halima.
2: Charles Finney, often referred to as America's most successful evangelist, was criticized by traditional church pastors for his preaching. It was not eloquent as they practiced. Rather, he delivered his sermons as if he were talking to one person in a parlor. One person said, "I have been to Mr. Finney's meetings. He don't preach. He only explains what other people preach." Finney said that for 12 years of his ministry, he never wrote a sermon. He never wrote anything down. Rather, he spent extended hours in prayer and was filled up with God and with what God was telling him. When he preached, the content poured out of him as fast as he could talk. Much of Finney's ministry was in the towns of Upper New York. Most of them had never had a religious meeting in their town. He was once asked by a quiet, pious man to come to his town to preach. When he got to the schoolhouse, it was crammed to capacity. God gave him the scripture from the story of Sodom, where God told Abraham to leave the city because he was going to destroy it. As he preached, he noticed the crowd was getting very angry. Then the Spirit of God fell, and people began falling from their seats, wailing and crying under the conviction of sin. He had only then to lead them to Christ. Afterward, he learned the name of the town was Sodom, and the name of the man who had invited him to preach was Lot.
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0: Well, hello to you on this Tuesday, and thanks for joining us here at Derek Prince Legacy Radio. We are in the sixth week of a 10-week-long series by Derek Prince called Laying the Foundation. And this week's topic is immersion in the Holy Spirit. Listen, if you possibly can sit still, pull off the road, pull away from your chores and your work, and listen to these next few minutes, Derek is going to be talking to us about the baptism in the Holy Spirit. This is going to be great. It's solid. If you've had any confusion about this, here you go. This is what you're going to want to hear.
2: Now, the second word is a down payment or a deposit. I'm very interested in languages. This happens to be very interesting because in Hebrew, the word is aravon. In Arabic, it's arbon. In Swahili, it's aravuni. In other words, the same word goes all the way through. And I used to speak Arabic when I lived in Jerusalem years ago with my first wife, and I always remember a scene in 1947. We just moved into a new house in Jerusalem, and we needed to buy material for the curtains. So we went to the old city, and we found a man who was selling curtain material, and we saw what we wanted, and these figures are not exact, they're just to give you an idea. We needed 20 yards, and the price, let's say, was $5 a yard. So the total price was $100. And we said to the man, now listen, we don't have all the money with us, but we'll give you one-fifth, $20, as a down payment. You know what he called that in Arabic? Arbon. And we said, now, when we've given you the down payment, you've got to remember two things. It belongs to us. You've got to set it apart for us. You can't sell it to anybody else, because it's for us. Second, our down payment is our guarantee that we'll come back with the rest of the money and take the material. And that's what the baptism of the Holy Spirit is. Jesus puts a down payment on you and sets you apart for himself. And after that, you're not for sale to any other customer. Secondly, it's his guarantee. I'm coming back to take you. And when I come back, I'll come back with the rest of the payment. And then you'll be mine forever. Such a brilliant, vivid picture of what the baptism in the Holy Spirit is. Now, what is the seal? This is a question that people might dispute. But I want to say that as far as I'm concerned, the New Testament only indicates one seal, and that is speaking with other tongues as the Spirit, the Holy Spirit, gives you to speak. Now, I'm aware, and probably some of you are, there are movements, the Rastafarians in Jamaica is one, where people who are in other cults speak in tongues. And this frightens some people. They say, well, how do I know I'm going to get the right thing? Well, Jesus said, if you're a child of God, please note that, and if you ask your heavenly Father for a piece of bread, he will not give you a snake, okay? In other words, if you ask for the right thing, you have a written guarantee from God, you'll get the right thing. You don't need to be afraid. Now, if you're not a child of God, that promise doesn't apply. You have to be a child of God. Jesus said, if you ask your heavenly Father for the Holy Spirit, he will give it to you. So the seal is something visible, something audible, something public. A seal cannot be secret, otherwise it doesn't accomplish its purpose. The seal is, as in Acts 2, they all began to speak with other languages.

Because it's very important. See, I've met so many people over the years who said, Brother Prince, how do I know if I've been baptized in the Holy Spirit? I've had this or that experience. I've really been praying and seeking God, but how can I know? My answer is, you can know when you receive the seal. When you first begin to speak with other tongues as the Spirit gives you to speak, you've got it. I would prefer to say you have him, because it's not just an it, it's a person you've received. So let me say those three things again. It was the seal the apostles received. It was the seal which they accepted in others, and they never asked for any other seal. Furthermore, the New Testament does not offer us any other seal. There's no alternative offered in the New Testament. Let's look at what Jesus said in Luke 24, verses 52 and 53. After his resurrection, when he was taking farewell of his disciples, a lot of people have said, well, I got so happy. I'm filled with joy. I was praising the Lord all the time. Isn't that the seal? Not according to the New Testament. It's wonderful to be filled with joy. It's wonderful to be praising the Lord, but it isn't the New Testament seal. And I'll tell you how I know, because after the resurrection of Jesus, it says that right at the end of Luke's gospel, when he had been taken up into heaven, they worshipped him and returned to Jerusalem with great joy and were continually in the temple praising and blessing God. So they had great joy, they were continually praising and blessing God, but they had not received the seal. And they did not receive that until the day of Pentecost. And Jesus said, tarry or wait until. They never waited any longer. After the Holy Spirit came and they spoke with tongues, that was the end of waiting. Now, I think there's one particular case in the book of Acts which demonstrates this so vividly. I would like to turn there. It's in Acts chapter 10, right at the end of the chapter. You'll know the story. Peter had been supernaturally directed to the household of Cornelius. He really didn't want to go there because it wasn't correct for him as a Jew to enter the house of Gentiles and much less to eat with them. But under pressure from God, he went and he took with him six other Jewish believers. He wanted to have witnesses. And while Peter was speaking to them, talking to them about Jesus, in Acts 10 verse 44, it says, while Peter was still speaking these words, the Holy Spirit fell upon all those who heard the word. Now it's interesting how far he'd come in his sermon. The previous verse, he says, to him, Jesus, all the prophets give witness that through his name, whoever believes in him will receive remission or forgiveness of sins. And those simple-minded people in the household of Cornelius believed it and received forgiveness of sins. And once they'd received forgiveness of sins, the Holy Spirit was prepared to come upon them. See? So it said, while Peter was still speaking these words, the Holy Spirit fell upon all those who heard the word. And those of the circumcision who believed, that's the Jewish believers, were astonished, as many as came with Peter, because the gift of the Holy Spirit had been poured out on the Gentiles also. Remember, they came there not believing that the gospel was for anybody but for Jews. They didn't believe Gentiles could become Christians. But when they heard them speak with tongues, they said, this is it. We can't argue. And why did they believe? It says, for they heard them speak with tongues and magnify God. They didn't have any other evidence, and they didn't ask for any other evidence. Now, some people today would say, well, they should have hung around and waited for about 6 weeks to see if they really brought forth the fruit. But they didn't. You see, we're not talking about fruit. We're talking about a gift. They're two different things, both of them very important. A gift is received in a single transaction. Fruit comes by a slow process of growth. Now, some of you have just been celebrating Christmas, and doubtless some of you had a Christmas tree. Is that right? And on the Christmas tree, or under the Christmas tree, you placed your gifts. And the people for whom the gifts were designed came, picked the gift off, and received it. That was all. A gift is received by a single transaction. Fruit, on the other hand, grows on apple trees. It doesn't grow on Christmas trees. And that takes time. It's a process. Now, please understand, fruit is extremely important. But don't confuse fruit with a gift. What we're talking about is the gift of the Holy Spirit, something that can be received in one simple transaction. And so then Peter answered about the people in the household of Cornelius, can anyone forbid water that these should not be baptized who have received the Holy Spirit just as we? In other words, he made no difference between these people and what happened on the day of Pentecost. And later on, reporting to his fellow Jews who were criticizing him and complaining that he shouldn't have gone and spoken to
gentle.

0: House. Peter says in Acts 11 verse 15, as I began to speak, the Holy Spirit fell upon them as upon us at the beginning. There's no mention there in the house of Cornelius of a mighty wind or tongues of fire, but the one thing that identified the experience was they all began to speak with other tongues. So I say, and I believe it cannot be questioned, this was the seal the apostles received. This was the seal they accepted in others. They never asked for any other seal, and I cannot find any other seal offered in the New Testament. Now I know, I probably know better than most of you, that speaking in tongues is sometimes considered, I don't know, strange, unorthodox, even some people call it demonic. You see, God sometimes puts at the beginning of an experience something that's a kind of stumbling block. And if you're not really in earnest, you'll be put off. People speaking a language they've never learned and maybe getting very excited, to some people, is offensive. I want to suggest to you that basically we from the Anglo-Saxon, European, American background have got a pretty false picture of what Christianity is really like. First of all, we think about it as very dignified. When you get in church, you don't speak in a loud voice. You stand or sit and sing the hymns, but you wouldn't really get excited about anything. That's the picture of Christianity that I grew up with. And I was going to church 8 times a week for 10 years, so I'm not without experience. But it's not the biblical picture.
1: You know, I have to review this one sentence that Derek said. He said, if you're not really in earnest, when God puts an obstacle before an important experience in your life, you'll be put off. Sometimes God simply puts an obstacle there, so you have to press through. And maybe you have an obstacle in your mind or heart regarding the baptism of the Holy Spirit. That's all right. Kick back, relax, but be with us all week so you can hear these teachings and get that obstacle out of your life. Hey, that's all the time we have for now. For everyone at Derek Prince Ministries, I'm Stephen Mansfield. Join us again tomorrow as the legacy continues.
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7: In this bulletin, the government pushes through a number of reforms, remembering Vietnam veterans, and a royal commission into the construction sector of Victoria still on the agenda. With more, I'm Gareth Stafford. The Albanese government has reached deals with the opposition to pass 3 key pieces of legislation. Nelson Scott reports.
8: After weeks of negotiations, the Prime Minister and opposition leader have struck a deal on gambling reform. The changes will place limits on TV and radio betting ads and allow Australians to opt out of online wagering commercials. Bookmakers will also have to wait 2 weeks before they can offer inducements and will be unable to target risky gamblers with these incentives. The opposition's Sarah Henderson says The legislation will help reduce harm.
9: We think that we have the balance right.
8: The coalition will also support Labor's bill to rein in the cost of the NDIS. Government Minister Jenny McAllister says it'll include new measures to stamp out fraud.
10: Move amendments that deliver new criminal and civil penalties.
8: The opposition will back Labor's news bargaining code to help protect Australian journalism.
7: Nelson Scott reporting. Today commemorates the 60th anniversary of the Battle of Long Tan, our deadliest single conflict in the Vietnam War. Dozens of services were held today for Vietnam Veterans Day, honouring the more than 500 Australians killed. New South Wales RSL President Vince Williams says those who fought in the Battle of Long Tan did so with the spirit of Gallipoli.
11: Terrible conditions because they were in the mud and it was pouring down with rain, and the spirit of mateship and bravery really came to the fore in the battle.
7: Around 3,000 Australians were injured in the war. Victorian Premier Ben Carroll insists a royal commission into the construction sector remains his priority 3 weeks after he first called for the independent probe. Mr Carroll last week insisted the terms of reference would be released. He couldn't confirm whether it would be ready before the next parliamentary sitting week, maintains his department has been working around the clock to get the terms right.
12: It is a priority of mine. It is so important we get this right. I am committed to exhaustive, broad terms of reference. Worked all over the weekend on it, worked yesterday on it. So did the Special Minister of State.
7: Opposition leader Jess Wilson has accused the Victorian leader of moving too slowly to establish the Royal Commission. For 6 years, India's highest court has repeatedly deferred hearing a legal challenge to the constitutional validity of the nation's anti-conversion laws, which are now active in more than half of India's 28 states. Christian leaders say it's vital the Supreme Court decides on legal definitions of vague terms in the legislation, such as allurement, undue influence and misrepresentation. They also note that conversion offences are non-bailable and the burden of proof is on the accused. 8 million more Americans attended a church service at least twice last year compared to 2 years earlier. That's according to new research from the American Bible Society. Gen Z was the only generation to record a decline. More than half of men who identified as Christians did not attend church on a monthly basis, and one in five reported never attending at all. To sport, and the Panthers admit they're still figuring out how to replace injured co-captain Isaiah Yeo. The four-time NRL premiership winner is sidelined indefinitely with a pectoral injury. Fullback Dylan Edwards says Yeo's loss does leave a big hole.
13: It's just little nuances to our game that we'll have to figure out and work towards and work out a way that we can sort of not replace Yeo, but get the job done without him.
7: The Sea Eagles' Tom Trbojevic has been named to make his return from a hamstring injury. He'll line up at fullback in Saturday's game against the Knights. That's the latest Vision National News. I'm Gareth Stafford.
14: Today on Insight for Living, Chaxendale continues our study of Job, picking up in the middle of a brutal confrontation between Job and his so-called friend, Bildad. Now, Bildad pulled no punches. He bluntly accused Job of forgetting God, comparing him to a withering plant and implying that his suffering was pure punishment. In response, Job fired back, and in that response he voiced one of the most profound longings in all of Scripture. It was a cry for someone to stand between him and God and argue his case. Let's pick up the study now in Job chapter 8 in the Bible.

Bildad, after calling him an empty windbag, turns to the Lord God and gives Job a lesson in theology. God has uprooted you, Job. Something has happened to your root system that has led to this death-like condition in which you find yourself. And then he closes it off with verse 20 through 22. God will not reject a man of integrity. What's the implication? You're not. Nor will he support the evildoers. By now you're getting it. You've already seen where I'm going. He will yet fill your mouth with laughter, your lips with shouting. Those who hate you will be clothed with shame. The tent of the wicked will be no more. You'll know a day when you'll pass off this earth, and all of life will be wonderfully restored for you. You'll know joy. He missed it by a mile. He certainly didn't get the point of what Job needed. Eliphaz ventured a word, but I'm telling you, Bildad was downright blunt. He opens with a blast. I just want to add here, no extra charge. Think before you write a letter of criticism. Think. If you need to do that, then say them. Say them face to face and say them kindly. Before you do that, put yourself in the shoes of the other person for a considerable period of time. Chances are good you'll never say a word. Or if you do, you'll say them with greater tact. And I'm telling you things that I've had to learn the hard way. I've rarely felt sorry for things I did not say. I've often felt sorry for things I said, and almost without exception, felt badly that I wrote them. And I have no one in mind. If I did, I'd call your name. But I don't, because the wonderful thing about Stonebriar Community Church is that we don't have a lot of people that grouse about petty things. Thank the Lord. Many a pastor I know right now lives under the gun of some blast from some Bildad in his life who just has taken him on he's in the crosshairs of his sight. I just read one yesterday, a letter from a brother, a particular officer in the church is just making his life miserable. Now, why do we do that? Job answers, and his words are shaped, hopefully, to fit Bildad's brain, assuming there is one sizable enough to get it. Job answered, "You idiot." No, he says, "Actually, Bildad, I know all of this that you have told me." And that's not pride. It's a fact, Bildad. Bildad, listen, I know those things. Bildad, I've walked with God my adult life. In truth, I know so much of what you're telling me. But my question is, how can a man be in the right before God? Tell me that. Scratch the itch, Bildad. You're missing the need a mile. How? How can I be declared right before God? Oh, you know, I so want Job to scoot ahead by the centuries and meet the Savior. The only way you and I can know what it is to be right before God is to be in the Lord Jesus Christ. And in the person of his Son, we are as righteous is he. Job longs to know that kind of peace. You see how he views God? Look at his response. He says, in effect, none of what you've told me helps my case. God is huge. If one wished to dispute with him, he could not answer him once in 1,000 times. Still speaking of the Lord God, wise in heart and mighty in strength, who has defied him without harm? See the fear that there is in him. It is God who removes the mountains, they know not how. When he overturns them in his anger, who shakes the earth out of its place and its pillars tremble, referring to clearly an earthquake or a volcano.
who commands the sun not to shine and sets a seal on the stars, who alone stretches out the heavens and tramples down the waves of the sea, who makes the bear, Orion and Pleiades, the chambers of the south. He goes to the stellar spaces, and he alone does that, who does great things, unfathomable, wondrous works without number. Yes, I know a great God is. What I need is an audience with him. Look at him. He is the one who does all of this about us, and he is enormous. And I fear him. I stand before him in awe and wonder. All I want is to be able to approach him and talk this out. And you haven't helped me do that, Bildad. Now with that, there are four lines of questions that follow. And keep in mind, Job has in the back of his mind, we're going to see a courtroom. He would love to be able, if you will, to step into a divine courtroom and to speak to the judge, the Lord God. He would love to walk just as he is, covered with these sores, and the sadness of his life and the bankruptcy of his condition, and just stand before the judge and argue his case. Not to be impudent, but to be on a level where they could talk this through. He knows that his God would have answers for him. So, these four lines of questions are, number one, if I could stand before God, what would I say? Verses 14 to 19. See verse 14? How then can I answer him and choose my words before him? If I could stand before God, what would I say? Though I were right, I could not answer. I would have to implore the mercy of my judge. If I called and he answered me, I could not believe that he was listening to my voice. For he bruises me with a tempest and multiplies my wounds without cause. He will not allow me to get my breath, but saturates me with bitterness. It is a matter of power. Behold, he is the strong one. If it is a matter of power, he wins. So if I could stand before him, what would I say? Here's the second question. If I could declare my own innocence, what good would it do? That's 20 through 24. If I could declare my innocence, what good would it do? Though I am righteous, verse 20. My mouth will condemn me. Though I am guiltless, he will declare me guilty. I am guiltless. I do not take notice of myself. I despise my life. It is all one. Therefore, I say he destroys the guiltless and the wicked. If the scourge kills, suddenly he mocks the despair of the innocent. The earth is given into the hand of the wicked. He covers the faces of its judges. Remember, this is Hebrew poetry. Leave some of it. Let it settle. It would be valuable to turn it over in our minds for another hour to plumb the depths of such writings as this. But the point is, if I could declare my own innocence, well, what good would it do? And then 25 through 31, if I tried to be positive and cheerful, how would that help? 25 to 31. If I tried to be positive and cheerful, how would that help? Look down at verse 27. Though I say I will forget my complaint, I will leave off my sad countenance and be cheerful. I'm afraid of all my pains. I know that you will not acquit me. I am accounted wicked. Why then should I toil in vain? It won't work. And now the real question, the underlying question. If I only had a mediator, I could have my needs represented. I could have the truth told. 32 to 35. Now look closely. You'll love this. For he, referring to God, he is not a man as I am, that I may answer him, that we may go to court together. There is no umpire between us who may lay his hand upon us both. The point is, if I had a mediator, I could find a go-between so that I could communicate with this mighty and wise and holy God. But there is none. See the word umpire?
He's calling for a mediator, one who could argue his case. Job wished to present his case in God's court, but he can't find a mediator. Hold your place and look at 13:3. Job 13:3. I would speak to the Almighty, and I desire to argue with God. That means to bring his case before him and plead it. Look at verse 15 of that same chapter. 13:15. Though he slay me, I will hope in him. Nevertheless, I will argue my ways before him. Verse 18. Behold, now I have prepared my case. I know that I will be vindicated. I've thought through what my case would be. And I would love to come and stand before this holy judge, this God of mine. But I can't do it because he's not a man to come to me. And I am not. I missed this earlier. The end of verse 35, chapter 9. I am not like that in myself. I don't have what it takes to come before him. I need a go-between. I need an arbitrator. I need a mediator. Years ago, when I worked as a machinist, working my way through school, there was the threat of a strike. And the union stood on one side with the laborers, and management stood on the other side, and there was a great gap in between. Interestingly, an arbitrator was hired to come in. He had nothing to gain in the eyes of the union. He had nothing to gain in the eyes of the management. He was supposedly completely neutral. And he came and worked long and hard to hear both sides as both presented their causes. And then he passed a decision, and paper had been signed that if the arbitrator could bring the two together, the issue would be solved and there would be no strike. In fact, he did, and there was no strike. But it was interesting to watch the process occur, because this man became the representative of both sides, and yet not gaining from the argument or losing because of the argument, he was able to judge in the midst of the argument the best decision. And it was fair and it was right, and it solved. He put his hand on one, he put his hand on the other, as it were, and he stood between the two and he solved the issue. That's what Job wants. But he doesn't have one. He doesn't qualify to stand before God. He isn't God, or he isn't deity. And God is not a man that he can come stand before him, so he's stuck. You see why I said, would that Job had lived a few centuries later. Let me show you why. Look at 1 Timothy 2. Oh, there is a New Testament. 1 Timothy 2. 1 Timothy 2, verse 3. Paul writes to his younger Timothy, explaining here the go-between, the mediator. 1 Timothy 2:3, not 2 Timothy, it's 1 Timothy 2:3. This is good and acceptable in the sight of God, our Savior, who desires all men to be saved and to come to the knowledge of the truth. For there is one God and one mediator, one go-between, one arbitrator, one umpire. There is one God. Don't forget that. In this era of many gods, don't you tell one another that all the gods are the same. Don't you believe that lie. There is one God, the Creator God. It is not Allah. It is the living God of the Scriptures. There is one God. And there is one mediator between this God of the heavens, who has made us and all things pertaining to us, and humanity on this earth. And he is identified. There is one mediator, the man Christ Jesus. There are not many. The way is narrow. Don't believe the lie. Don't be afraid to be that specific. When I hear people struggle with specificity, when I hear people struggle with that, I think, do you want people to be specific about the flight you take? You ever call up and they'll say, well, it's flight 413, or it actually might be 1096. Or really, it could be 309. You,
You say, no, I want to know which flight is it. Well, and also it takes off from DFW. Actually, could be Love Field. And flight departs at 12:14, thereabouts, maybe 1:10 or 2:30. You go, wait a minute. Get specific. Isn't that amazing? Something as simple as a flight, we want exact numbers and times and gates. You don't want to walk all over the airport going, oh, let's see. I'm open-minded. I'll take whatever flies. Just so the pilot is sincere and it looks good. It seems right. It's just like I need to feel it deeply when I get on the plane. What a crock. There is one God, there is one mediator between God and man, and it is the man Christ Jesus. Amen. That is truth, men and women. In a pluralistic world, you will not hear that. And by saying that, you will be called intolerant, which is one of the great compliments you will ever hear from the liberal, to be called narrow. Jesus said it, I am the way, the truth, the life. No man comes to the Father but through me. Not us. Not several. One God, one mediator, the man Christ Jesus, who gave himself as a ransom for all, the testimony given at the proper time. Oh, Joe, there is a mediator. You just haven't met him. But someday, Job, you'll hear of this. Job, therefore, back to Job 9. Don't you hate to go back? I just want to stay in Timothy because it's so helpful there. Campbell Morgan writes, the cry of Job was born of a double consciousness, which at the moment was mastering him. First, that of the appalling greatness and majesty of God, and secondly, that of his own comparative littleness. It was the cry of a man who knew God and was overwhelmed by the sense of his greatness. Over against this was the sense of his own comparative smallness. Track this. This is great writing. He felt he could not get to God. He was altogether too small. It is as though Job had said, there is no umpire, there is no arbiter, there is no one who can stand between us, interpreting each to the other, me to God, God to me. There is no one to lay his hand upon us. Job was crying out for someone who could stand authoritatively between God and himself and so create a way of meeting, a possibility of contact. We now turn from the elemental cry of Job from the Old Testament to consider the apostolic word concerning Jesus. There is one mediator between God and man. That is the gospel in brief. That is Christianity fundamentally. By faith alone, in Christ alone, and there is no other. There is no other way. Job says, because he doesn't have that umpire, verse 1 of chapter 10, I loathe my own life. It's like he would, he just gasps. I loathe the fact that I haven't a way to stand before the judge on that great divine throne. And so I plead, verse 2, do not condemn me. Let me know why you contend with me. Is it right for you indeed to oppress me? He has every right to ask that. He's confused. He doesn't get it. He doesn't have a mediator to say, Job, let me explain what's happening to you. And to the living God to represent your case. That's why I'm here. I love toward the end of this chapter, and I need to race through this. Verse 18, why then have you brought me out of the womb? He's back to that same old song he was in chapter 3. Why did you let me be born alive? Would that I had died and no eye had seen me. Would that I had died in the womb. And never having been seen, I should have been as though I had not been carried from womb to tomb. Why, isn't that a great way to put it? You know that was in the Bible. When I first read that several years ago, I thought, what a perfect slogan for a church and its ministry. From womb to tomb. We minister from womb to tomb. Boy. Then I looked at the context and I thought, yikes, I don't want to do that. That's not a...
It's like you'll sometimes see in a graveyard etched on tombstones, a little sleep, a little slumber, a little folding of the hands to rest. And it'll say Proverbs, or it'll say sleep well, darling, or whatever, on the stone. And I appreciate that. But when you check out Proverbs 6:10, you realize that is addressing the sluggard, the lazy slobs. Sleeping late, refusing to wake up, to get involved. And it says at the end of that same section, your poverty will come like a vagabond. Yikes! Take that off the stone, you know. You don't want to, don't put that on your stone, a little sleep, a little slumber. When you look at a whole context, it makes better sense, doesn't it? Why didn't he just take me from the womb right to the tomb? Oh, Job. And have your testimony missed by so many of us who need to read it and learn from you? Job, though God stays silent, remember there's no word from God in here. Bless his heart. Let me give you a couple lessons that linger and then I'm through. When misery breaks our spirit, philosophical words don't help us cope. When misery breaks our spirit, philosophical words don't help us cope. And that's all those men had to offer. As hard as Bildad may have tried, he said nothing that brought relief or solace or strength to Job in his misery. When misery breaks our spirit, philosophical words won't help us cope. Here's the second, more powerful of the two. When a mediator can't be found, futile searches won't give us hope. When a mediator can't be found, futile searches won't give us hope. Job is right. Death is better than this if I haven't a mediator. The good news is every person here, whether you even have thought of it before, every one of you has a mediator. Every one of them. It's the same mediator. The same one who represented me as a little boy who came to Jesus just as I was and told the Lord God, I believe in you and I trust you and I believe Jesus died for me and I believe he's living. I believe he was raised from the dead for me. And, you know, at that moment, my mediator represented me before the living God. How wonderful. He will do the same for you. Do the very same. Because you have an umpire. Great thought. Let's bow together. If you've never turned in faith to this one who has opened the way for you, this is the perfect time to do it. One God, one mediator between God and men, the man, Christ Jesus. This is the call for you to turn to Christ alone. Thank you, Father, for the hope that there is in the Lord Jesus and in him alone. Thank you for the reminder that we have what Job didn't have. We have an umpire. We have an arbitrator. We have the precious treasure of the Savior. And it's in him we find our reason for continuing, though our current world temporarily falls apart. Thank you for the rock, the stability that he is for us. And we find our hope only in him. May those who've never met him come to know him this very day. I ask believingly in Jesus' dear name.

A beautiful reminder from Chuck Swindoll. Job longed for a mediator, someone to stand between him and God and argue his case. And today, you and I have exactly that. In our darkest moments, when words fail, Jesus Christ stands on our behalf. You're listening to Insight for Living and a comprehensive study about one of the most remarkable men in the Bible. His name was Job. And today's message, Chuck called it, Continuing the Verbal Fistfight. When you think about it, Job is far more than a book in the Old Testament. It's actually a mirror. And if you're willing to wrestle with that, well, we do have a resource that's built for that purpose. I'm referring to the Searching the Scriptures Bible Study Workbook for this series on Job. 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How should we respond when someone assaults our character? I'm Clayton Bjellin, inviting you to hear Chuck Swindoll's answer tomorrow on Insight for Living.

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So we're listening to this song and my house and my 6-year-old, she just starts like making up these hand motions and, you know, what if I believe Christ in me, you know, believe in your power. I mean, just cute. I'm just smiling, going, this is so great. And all of a sudden she said, what if I believe in your power? And I really lived it. What if I believed Christ in me? What if I believed? And I literally started just crying in my living room because I was thinking, what if my 6-year-old daughter actually began her life believing that the same power that rose Jesus from the dead actually lives inside of her? I mean, I believe it up here, but what if we believed that? What if we lived it? This prayer is called Christ in Me.

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1: Fathers are funny animals. They want the best for their kids, but when their kids rebel, when they don't play the game, that blessing dries up quicker than you can say Jack Robinson. Hi, I'm Bernie Diamond. Great to be with you again. Today we're going to take another look at God's blessings for your life from a different perspective. And do stick with me because very soon I'll be telling you about my latest life application book. It's called Walking with the Spirit, and I'd love to send you a free copy to help you live the amazing life that God always intended. I was listening the other day to a well-known actor, Alan Alda, being interviewed by an equally well-known interviewer called Michael Parkinson out of the UK. Now, Alan Alda, of course, became famous as the character Hawkeye Pierce in the long-running TV series MASH. Alda's now over 70 years old, and he was telling us how a couple of years ago he was travelling in South America and he had the most incredible pain in his stomach. They rushed him to a doctor who detected a blockage in his intestine. Now, unless the doctor operated immediately and cut that part of his intestine out, he was going to die. When it comes to life and living, blockages in any part of our bodies are almost always deadly. In our airways, in our bowels, in our eyes, something that can send us blind. And it turns out that spiritual blockages are just the same. They're deadly. Our lives can sometimes be full of tiredness and worry, and we're running out of steam, and we're running out of path, and our batteries are flat. Okay, sure, we have our ups and downs, but sometimes our lives seem to be on this downward spiral, day after day after day. We've got this suboptimal thing happening, and that reality in life can sometimes dominate our vision. We think that that's all there is. We think that it can't get any better, but that reality stands in such stark contrast, let me say, to the promises that Jesus made to us, if only we'd believe in him. Have a listen to some of those promises again today. John chapter 10, verse 10. The thief comes only to steal, kill, and destroy, but I have come that you may have life in all its fullness, in all its abundance. In fact, literally in its superabundance. Matthew chapter 11. Come to me if you're weary and burdened, because I will give you rest, said Jesus. Take my yoke upon you and learn from me, because I'm gentle and humble of heart, and you will find rest for your souls, for my yoke is easy and my burden is light. John chapter 7, if any of you is thirsty, come to me and drink, because whoever believes in me, as the scriptures have said, rivers of living water will flow from within them. By this he meant the Holy Spirit, whom those who believed in Jesus were later to receive. And then just before he was handed over to be crucified, John chapter 14, verse 27, he says to his disciples, friends, peace I leave with you, my peace I give to you. I'm not giving the way the world does. Don't let your hearts be troubled. Don't let them be afraid. Jesus promised a super abundant life, rest for the weary, drink fullness to overflowing for the thirsty, peace for the troubled. The problem is that it doesn't always work out that way in our lives. And so either Jesus is a liar or there's something else. S.D. Gordon, around the late 19th or early 20th century, wrote a fabulous book called Quiet Talks on Power. He's one of my favourite authors, and he kind of works on a similar premise to what I'm working on with Jesus' promises, except he looks at it from a perspective of God's power, and he says, look, the natural life as a Jesus believer is to have God's power to accomplish the things that God calls us to do. And he tells this great story at the beginning of the book about a blockage. He talked about a Midwestern American town in the late 1800s. It was a dry area, and it relied heavily on water from a dam up in the hills. Water, after all, equals life. No water, no town, no life. Now, the town grew and prospered and filled with people until one day, the water pipes ran dry. People went up to the reservoir up in the hills, and it was full, but there was just no water flowing down into the valley to the town. No water, no life. So people began to leave the town, and the tumbleweed was blowing through the main street and became a veritable ghost town. Then one day, they received an anonymous note. Somebody had sabotaged the pipes right up near the reservoir. Someone had put a small plug into the pipe, and the authorities went up there and checked it, and sure enough, they found it. They removed that one small blockage, and the water started to flow again. Life came back. The people returned to the town because that little blockage stopping the water from flowing had been removed. A small blockage can have such a huge impact, can I tell you? There are so many people missing out on God's abundance because of blockages in their lives. They may only be small. They may only be tiny compromises. Well, I believe in God, but not in this area of my life. Well, you know, I believe in God, but I don't think he'll ever fill me to overflowing, some people say. There is a simple name for that. It's called sin. I know it's not a popular word. I know these days people say, oh, come on, Bernie, sin, that is such an old-fashioned concept. Maybe it is, but it only takes the smallest blockage to stop the water from flowing. Listen again to Jesus, John chapter 7, verse 37. If anyone is thirsty, let him come to me and drink. Whoever believes in me, rivers of living water will flow from within them. What's Jesus' plan? Jesus' plan, the normal Christian life, is a flood tide of blessing, full to overflowing. You see, that's his plan, not just for Mr. or Mrs. Super Christian, not just for some hotshot preacher or worship leader. If anyone is thirsty, let them come to me and drink, and whoever believes in me, from their belly will flow rivers of living water. This is all for us. And when we do it our own way, when I decide I'm just going to grumble and go my own way, I'm going to cheat or lie, I'm not going to believe in Jesus' blessing, you know what it does? It blocks the flow. It's deadly. Sin is like that plug in the pipe. God is a fantastic God. God is a holy God. And when we rebel against him, even in those hidden places, in those little things, in fact, especially those little hidden things, that sin becomes like a blockage. It stops the natural flow that Jesus has planned. The Bible says that the wages of sin is death. Even though the reservoir is full of fresh, clean, life-giving water, even though God's plan for us is for his Spirit to pour down into us in abundance, to fill us not just to the top, but to overflowing, to have a flood tide of blessing that enters into this world through us, our sin blocks that plan.

0: going to call it what it is. It is sin. It is anti-God. It is blocking God's plan for my life, and I'm going to turn away from that and hand that part of my life over to Jesus. I know I've been holding it back. I know I've been kind of denying it. I'm going to hand it right now over to Jesus in humility and obedience. I guarantee you, when we take that step, when we hand that blockage over to Him and say, Lord, you know something? I don't even know how to get rid of that blockage, but you do. Take it away. I guarantee you that the Spirit of God will start flowing and fill us absolutely to overflowing. People's lives are being touched and transformed each week through these messages right around the globe because God's Word is alive and active. 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I'm Bernie Diamond, and I'll catch you again same time tomorrow with a different perspective.
1: This is Condus Benedict. It's an honour to be able to share with you the wonderful gospel message of the Lord Jesus. I was in pastoral ministry for 45 years, and I've been involved in radio for well over 30. 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
5: The third book of John in verse 2 says, Beloved, I pray that you may prosper in all things and be in health just as your soul prospers. Today we look a little at some soul care. Your body is like an earth suit that will eventually die and be replaced with a new celestial Christ-like body. Paul wrote in 2 Corinthians 4 verse 7, But we have this treasure in earthen vessels. The treasure, the thing that matters most, the thing that will live on for eternity, is your soul. John writes in 3 John verse 2, Beloved, I pray that you may prosper in all things and be in health just as your soul prospers. Someone's estimated that the average body contains enough phosphorus to make 800,000 matchheads, enough sugar to make 60 cubes, enough salt to cover 20 spoons, and enough iron to make a 3-inch nail. The rest is just dust and water. The story is told of a little boy who was taught in Sunday school, For dust you are, and to dust you shall return. That's from Genesis 3, verse 19. One day when he was looking under the bed, his mother asked him, What are you looking at? He replied, My Sunday school teacher said that from dust we are, and from dust we go back. There's somebody under my bed, and I can't tell whether they're coming or going. Seriously, since your body is temporal and your soul is eternal, you must take the long view and practice soul

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5: It's really important for us to create spaces to have connective eye contact.
6: Face contact.
5: Yeah, because so much of our relationship with our boys is going to be corrective. It's going to be directive. Hey, go put your shoes away. Hey, stop doing that. And we really need to work a little harder to look them in the eye and just say, hey, I love you. You're my little buddy. I love being your mom. You're awesome.
7: That's Molly DeFrank sharing some of her passion and insights to help you parent your boys better. Molly's back with us today on Focus on the Family with Jim Daly. I'm John Fuller, and thanks for joining us.
8: John, we had a great conversation last time with Molly. Good stuff. I mean, this is good mom stuff, but it's also good dad stuff about what your boys need to know, eight things your boys need to know by the time they're 10. And last time we did cover those four starters, which is belonging, relationship, authority, and my favorite, fun. And today we're going to cover the next four as we roll out. But, you know, think of our boys today. And Molly did such a good job last time painting the picture of where boys are at in the culture. We don't do well in school. We're not finishing high school at the rates we used to. We're in the lower 10% of the class scores, in the bottom. We're not in the top like we used to be. And I just think it's not a competition in that regard, but it does show an indicator of the health and well-being of our sons. And we've got to identify that and say, okay, what is wrong and what's going on? Endless comments about toxic masculinity. And it's hard when that is in us to be male, to try to make us to not be male. Mm-hmm. And that really confuses us. We don't know belonging. We don't know identity. So we're going to continue that discussion today with the next four of those attributes that moms really can drill into their sons by the time they're 10, so they are healthier in their journey in this life. And I'm looking forward to it. Molly, welcome back. It was so good last time.
5: I have such a great time here. Thanks for having me.
8: I so appreciate the comments last time, too, that in your moment of need, you binged Focus on the Family podcast. So
5: absolutely.
8: Just to give you a little help and hope. That's what the ministry is all about. For the moms that are in that spot struggling, get a hold of us. We've got caring Christian counselors, great resources. Mm-hmm. We are a treasure trove of great resources for marriage, for parenting, for all aspects of life. So get in touch with us if you need us. Molly, last time we talked about some great concepts. I want to kick off with bravery today. I like that. Courage might be another way to say that, but little boys mm-hmm. are developing that ability to risk, to win sometimes, and to lose, and how to manage both well. But it's kind of in us to be brave and to be courageous. And it is kind of sad that often in the culture, we're telling boys not to risk, not to be courageous. Maybe not directly, but certainly subtly. How do you see that framing up today in the culture for boys?
5: Absolutely. Yeah, Jonathan Haidt, who wrote The Anxious Generation, he said it really well. He said that we are overprotecting our kids in the real world and underprotecting them online.
8: Wow.
5: So in order for kids to grow, in order for them to grow in courage and confidence, they need to take risks. They need to fall down and get back up again and say, that wasn't so bad, or look what I'm capable of. I couldn't believe I could do that. Now I can do something even bigger. And so this is this really important skill that we have the opportunity to instill in our kids, which is Be brave, be courageous, give it a shot, use your gifts. But they need to experience risk and failure in order to really grow in courage. And that's the thing that moms sometimes can be hesitant to allow.
8: Sure. You had a great story in the book about your son who tried out for Lion King. Now, who doesn't like Lion King? It's got all this in there. Little cub stepping up to be the king against Mufasa. What a great name, Mufasa. But in that regard, what did he learn in his tryout for the Lion King?
5: Oh, yeah. I had this kiddo tried out. He wanted to be the lead in the school play. And he did a great job trying out. But, you know, they posted the sheet and he was basically hyena number three.
8: Hyena number three.
5: He was really sad about that. He was crushed. He put himself out there and it didn't go the way he wanted it to. He risked something and it didn't go according to plan. And he was very sad. He came home. He was so hard on himself.
8: Yeah.
5: And I really tried to give this kid my best mothering encouragement.
8: Yeah, what was it?
5: You know, I'm telling him, listen, buddy, I'm so proud of you for getting out there. You tried. You go out there, be the best hyena you can be. And who knows, next year, like, who knows what'll happen. But I told him, you know, I was giving him Romans 8:28. God works all things out for your good, for his glory. And I don't know what he's going to do with this. It's going to be something good. Giving him all the good stuff. And it was like maybe 2 hours of this. And I was exhausted. He was taking none of it to heart. And I'm like, hey, where's David? Where's my husband? I need to tap out. This is getting draining. But I share this story because actually the following year, he tried out for the next school play. And what do you know? He was the lead in the school play.
8: Oh.
5: That little boy was Charlie in the Chocolate Factory. So it was really cool.
8: And he was Charlie. Oh, there you go.
5: So it was really great. But whether or not he did get cast as Charlie, the point was he tried out for something. He fell down and he got back up. And looking at my role in that process, I was called to speak truth and encouragement to him and telling him, hey, guess what? Your value and your worth doesn't change. I don't care if you try out for the team and you're the only one that gets cut, or on your best day and you're pitching a no-hitter out on the baseball field. No matter what you're accomplishing, your value stays the same. Like we talked about last time, that sense of belonging. And so now when our boys have that inner sense of belonging and being fully known and fully loved, they can try and they can fail and they can get back up again because they know their identity is not at stake. That is unchanging. It is given to them by God. So
8: yeah, I like that.
5: They can learn from that.
8: You know, an example we had, Troy had tried out for the basketball team as a freshman, and there was three nights in a row, and each night boys were let go and, you know, told you're not going to make the team, and they whittled it down. You know, it's kind of that thing where you start with 30, 40 kids and you need 10 for a basketball team. So he made it through the first night, very excited. He jumped in the car. Yeah, I made it, Dad. It's good. And, you know, I had a good practice and made it through the second night. And I was trying to, like, you know, this is great, you know, well done. And it's great that you even just got through the first day and the second day now. Third day he got cut. Mm-hmm. And you just have to decide, and this is like a dad thing, but moms can certainly play a great role here of comfort, because you began in that moment as a boy to think you don't have it, because that's what that's saying to you. And it, you know, to a degree it's true. You don't have it right now to be able to make that team. And it's so good of you to be able to encourage and say, hey, don't, you know, just do what you can do the best way you can do it. And then let's go from there. And maybe next year you could try it again. And maybe we can send you to a basketball clinic or whatever. But you've got to not discourage or do any damage to that child by saying, I think you must not have tried your hardest, because I know if you tried harder, you would have gotten on the team. That's not helpful in that moment. But you got to be really careful, because your tongue, man, as a parent, your tongue at that age, 8, 10, 11, 12, speaks so much life or death into your child.
5: That's so true. And we have this power to encourage. And what I would also tell moms and dads too is when your son, when you're encouraging them with a good word and godly advice and encouragement, even when it doesn't look like they're taking any of it in or internalizing any of it, like, you never know what seeds are being planted. Yeah. So I have been encouraged that years later to watch fruit come to bear from things that I've said or counsel I've given years earlier. So don't be discouraged if you feel like I am doing these things and I'm still not seeing where it takes.
8: Just
5: years
8: keep
5: sometimes. Keep going.
8: Keep going.
5: Yeah.
8: You, in this area of bravery, maybe I can combine this so you can answer two questions in one. But this idea of allowing boys to risk is really important. We kind of covered a little bit of that last time. But it's so critical for them to be able to expand that, develop confidence. Boys need confidence. Sometimes they don't feel like they have it, but they can project it and it's good. Mm-hmm. And the more they believe in it, the better, right? But that comes over time. Can I hit the ball? Can I throw the ball? Can I be a gentleman? Can I do the right thing at the right moment? All those kinds of things are learned in these early ages of, you know, 2 to 10. And in that regard, just talking about the fruit tree there and the strength of a tree in nature versus a tree in what you referred to as the biosphere, maybe you can add that together, what a tree under stress does versus a weak tree, and how that relates to us as boys.
5: Absolutely. Well, our kids actually need adversity in order to grow in bravery. And it's very interesting because too many moms today, we overprotect and we over orchestrate and overdo for our sons, even when they're playing. But research shows that they actually need to take these risks and they need adversity in order to flourish. And here's a really good analogy about that. In the 1980s, there was a group of scientists in Arizona, and they wanted to create a biosphere, and they wanted it to, I think it was like 8 people, they wanted to completely live and stay inside this dome.
8: That.
5: You remember
8: that? Yeah.
5: Well, they had everything they thought they needed, and it didn't last very long. This experiment failed pretty quickly because after a short while, all the trees that started to grow before they even reached maturity, they just fell down. And they looked into it and they thought, gosh, what caused this? And it turned out that trees actually need wind. They need to be blown by wind because that signals to the tree down in the roots. It says you need to build this stress wood in your roots and in your structure. You need to withstand this adversity that is going to come. But in this overprotected dome, these trees did not have any adversity. They had no stress and therefore did not build any stress wood for their roots and structure. Mm-hmm. And in the same way, our sons, they need difficulty and they need struggle in order to grow. And so we can't steal those opportunities from our sons. They need those. Absolutely. And it's funny, you know, we talk about these new studies will come out all the time saying, oh, it actually, you know, helps people to experience adversity. But way back in the first century, like Paul, we God's word told us this from long ago in Romans 5. Suffering produces perseverance, perseverance character, and character hope. So these truths are timeless, but it's so important that we apply them to our parenting so that our sons are really growing up to be strong and courageous.
8: And be careful when you interdict as a mom or a dad to break that linkage between the two. And that's what we can do sometimes because we want them to be safe or comfortable or not to experience the things we experienced, all those things that we say. But, you know, the Lord uses it all. And certainly, you know, life and death kind of things, drug addictions and alcohol addictions, porn addictions, that's a different thing. Mm-hmm. But just the normal stresses of life. Let's move to tenderness. Now, this one can be controversial. Are we trying to make our boys, you know, overly tender in our anti-male culture? But tenderness plays a role. I like David in this place in the Bible. Well, he seemed like he's a warrior. I would never want to face him on the battlefield. Yet at the same time, he seemed to express such tenderness and awareness. Speak to this value of tenderness.
5: Well, absolutely. And, you know, the chapters I'm talking about tenderness, I kind of break it down into building a sense of wonder in our boys. Because if they're staring at a device, they're not appreciating nature and all of these things that God has made. They're not appreciating relationships with other people. And really developing that sense of wonder is what allows us to respect and revere God. And we take our boys outside and we say, look at this beautiful creation. Someone made this. That's the God of the universe. And it allows us to really wonder and marvel at him. And then I talk about instilling in our boys this accurate appraisal, which I mean, you could call humility, which is just where they get to look at the world and in a tenderhearted way say, wow, whatever God made these things, I am smaller than him. I'm looking at what I have and what God calls me to be, and I don't measure up. And that's kind of what I'm talking about with this accurate appraisal of self, which leads us to grace, which is what I talk about in this tenderness theme. We want to raise strong boys with soft hearts. We want to raise boys who are willing to take inventory of their sin and where they can improve and also appreciate the love of a good God. So, you know, in this section, I really talk about preaching the gospel to your boys. You know, don't just rely on, oh, they get this at Sunday school. They get this at church on Sundays. No, preach the gospel all the time to your sons. Preach it over and over again and help them see that they're deeply and unconditionally loved, but they're also flawed and prone to sin and they need help outside themselves. I was reading up and researching this book about moms of some of these faith giants in the past. And one of them one of these boys said, you know, my mom used to plead with us to accept Christ. And I really dwelled on that because I'm thinking, I've never heard anyone say that before. But I sure do plead with my boys, you have to turn in this assignment. Or, hey, you've got to stop pestering your sister. But it's like, what's more important than the eternal salvation of our boys?
8: That's really good.
5: So on the bedrock of relationship and that rapport we have to plead with our son, there's no more important decision you will make in your life than to trust Christ, to put your faith in him. So what do you think about that?
8: You had a story in the book where you hit a time where you were really struggling with one of your foster kids. How did grace show up in that circumstance? And I guess that tenderness wrapped in grace.
5: Mm-hmm. Yeah, so I had been, my favorite time to pour into my kids is on the drives to school. That's when I've got a captive audience. They're not going anywhere. They're stuck with me. So we'll read a Bible verse or a proverb, or we'll talk about an old hymn, and I'll kind of talk through it with them. And, you know, I got real life kids and life is real and people are trying to eat breakfast and dropping it and crying. And so these moments don't always go smoothly. But I had been teaching my kids, we'd been listening to the song Amazing Grace, and I'd been talking about the word grace and what it means, and how it means unmerited favor, which means you don't deserve it, but you're given this love and forgiveness anyway. And I didn't think the kids had been listening, to be honest with you. But one day we were driving around with a foster child who'd been through a lot, but she was having a bad day and it was coming out. And she had kind of said something mean. She said, I hate everyone. I hate this family and everything. And it was so deflating because I'd been trying so hard all day. And the car fell silent for a moment. And then one of my sons piped up and said, look, hey, you guys, listen, an opportunity to show this girl grace. And I about lost it.
8: Wow, that's beautiful. Molly, you were talking initially like tenderness, and we tipped into creativity a bit there. But every mom kind of dreads the words, I'm bored. Yes. Jean had such a good attitude because we have a big basement, and it was the boy basement, right? All the Legos and erector sets and marble things that they could create. And, you know, to this day, the boys will say, you know, you really sparked our creativity and our play and our imagination by letting us run in the basement and build things and do things. Now, I learned just last night, I learned this story. We had a jogging machine down there, and we had one of those kind of big soft balls that you work on your core. Trent told me last night at 25, they used to take that ball, turn the treadmill up to 50 miles an hour, and then put that ball through. And they said that treadmill jumped all over and would shoot the ball out the back end. So you might want to pay attention, but I mean, I love that idea of creativity and the I'm bored. So is it okay to be bored? And then what do you do with it?
5: Absolutely. And we are terrified of boredom to our detriment and to our kids' detriment because they need it. Boredom is not a problem for us to solve as parents. It's an invitation for our kids to use their creativity and look around and think about what they're good at and what they're into and to make new neural connections. Maybe go knock on the neighbor's door, make a friend, build those relationships.
8: So I just want to make sure boredom has a benefit because I could err on the side of keep them entertained as long as possible. You're saying that's not necessary.
5: No. And in fact, the average 8-year-old kid is spending 5.5 hours per day consuming digital entertainment. So this is not a good hobby for our kids. It's actually eroding our kids' ability to think and to problem solve because they're just passive spectators. You know, when we use digital entertainment to avoid boredom, it's kind of like, have you seen those little like overweight dogs that people will put in a stroller?
6: Sure.
5: They get tired.
6: Yes, I've seen that.
5: It's so ironic because if you just took the dog out and let him walk, he'd be in shape, you know? But it's the same thing with boredom.
8: Yeah, that's interesting. Good analogy.
5: This is a skill that our kids need. And there are so many talents that they have. You know, I will tell you, and this goes back to my first book, but I assumed my oldest three kids, their favorite hobbies were each a different video game. And then I took all their digital entertainment away for a time. Mm-hmm. I do think there's a place for it in moderation, but took it all away. And after we did this detox on them, they each had a favorite hobby that had nothing to do with the device. So
8: yeah.
5: I would say if you're a parent and you're like, well, this is what my kid likes to do for fun, it doesn't have to be. So I really encourage parents to get your kids outside, especially for boys. Did you know the average boy is more active than 69% of girls?
8: Wow.
6: Hmm.
5: Yeah, I read that.
8: It's kind of in the genes. I mean, movement and action are part of who we are.
5: Not only that, they're actually identifying a new condition they're calling virtual autism, where these kids will come in and they'll present like they have autism. But upon closer scrutiny, they'll see, oh no, this is not autism. These are kids who have been sitting, not moving around. They haven't been hanging upside down on the swings or running around in
8: physical
5: circles.
8: Activity.
5: They haven't had enough physical activity. So they're exhibiting symptoms that resemble autism,
8: wow.
5: But it's not.
8: Hmm.
5: So do not underestimate the digital impact on your kids. And I say for your youngest kids, they should have almost no interactive digital entertainment. Our youngest kids should not be gaming. I encourage you to try a detox if you want to pick up my earlier book. It's very helpful. But yeah, get your kids outside. Change how you hear. I'm bored. It's not a problem for you to solve.
8: Molly, we're at number 8. So this is like the reverse countdown. We went 1 to 8, not 8 to 1. But here it is. Emotional durability. First, define that for me, because that sounds like one of those words that we can all walk away thinking we heard what it meant. But tell us what it means.
5: Yeah, I think moms need to teach their sons how to understand, voice, and process their emotion in healthy ways. I think we are the front lines, and they're most likely to share these feelings and open up a little with us. And I think really where we go wrong as a culture sometimes is we're tempted to kind of go one of two ways. You know, sometimes there's this trend to like overshare and share all the time and just wallow in your feelings, which is unhelpful. But on the other end of the spectrum, sometimes we'll say, well, then men should be or boys should be stoic and never have any feelings at all. And I don't think that's right or biblical. I even look to Jesus, and it says in Hebrews, during the days of Jesus' life on earth, he offered up prayers and petitions with fervent cries and tears. We see Jesus had compassion. He was moved with compassion for people. He wept when Lazarus died. We see all kinds of examples of emotion. So I think it's so critical for us to teach our sons how to name their emotions, how to process them, what is an appropriate place to share those emotions. They have actually looked into this, and just naming how you're feeling helps you calm down.
8: Yeah.
5: It's pretty powerful.
8: I'm smiling because I should have bought the chart of the faces, but I would draw them every time. I mean, that's so...
6: You still draw faces on some notes.
8: Well, yeah, I do, actually. But, you know, I used to take, you know, happiness, joy, sad, angry, and to get, especially my firstborn, Trent, and I'd try to get to where he's at. Like, tell me, and I'd quickly scribble this out, and he'd point to one. You know, he was so upset he couldn't even speak. And, you know, he'd point to anger or whatever. I said, okay, that helps me now, and then I'd go from there. But, yeah, find some tool, maybe something you could buy that you don't have to keep writing. But to identify those emotions, that's really good. I'm trying to think in that, you know, again, 2 to 1, 2 to 8, 9, 10-year-old phase. Mm-hmm. What does durability emotionally look like? Mm. I mean, I'm not even sure that I could identify what that would begin to look like.
5: Yeah, I think it's just the idea that you can feel something, but it doesn't have to debilitate you. And you might, if you're listening and you're a parent, you might have kids all over the map on this. I know I got one kid who is very stone-faced sometimes. Like, this kid will be opening up Christmas presents or birthday presents around the family, and you see no expression in his face. And at the end, I'm like, are you okay? Like, did you have fun? He's like, yeah, this is the best day of my life. I'm like, can you tell your face? Because grandma,
8: is
5: grandpa...
8: I'm sorry, is this your husband
5: no,
8: or your son?
5: No, this is one of my sons.
8: So, no, I'm teasing. Because husbands are the same way.
5: But
8: what do you mean? This is the best day of my life. Yeah, can't you tell?
5: I know. You're like, can you be more expressive? It'd be great. So, you know, some of these boys, you need to kind of help give them language to process. They're like, hey, if someone gives you a compliment, it's good to say thank you. Or, you know, this is coaching they need. But you might have another boy, and I do, where really big emotions, really big feelings. And the coaching for that boy was like, hey, it's good to have your feelings. It's good to share your feelings. Not everywhere, with everyone. So we're in the middle of the grocery store, and, you know, for sure when you're 2 and 3, that happens. But when you're getting to be 5 and 6, like, share that with me in the car, you know? So there's appropriate ways to just feel your feelings, name your feelings, and then what can we do? We're not a slave to our feelings, and that's the really empowering thing. It's like, we can feel these things. I look at the Psalms, and all over the Psalms, I see, you know, the psalmist will say, I'm feeling hopeless, or I'm feeling afraid. And these feelings are voiced.
8: Yeah.
5: And then it's like this coaching of, and here's what I know to be true about God. And then at the end, they're like, and so I'm going to worship God. And so I'm going to trust in God. And this is such a great and useful pathway in teaching our sons how they can process their own emotions, and that emotions are good and God wired us with those things, but they don't need to debilitate us. And we can still live our lives and act and not be debilitated, which I think that is what the culture is kind of doing. It's like, if you feel this, change your reality to adapt to your feelings. And it's like, well, that's not really reality.
8: Yeah, it's so good. Molly, this is a great start. Mothering boys, 8 things your son needs from you before he turns 10. There's probably 800, but these 8 really do hit a lot of great themes and great thoughts.
5: Absolutely.
7: Well, we've enjoyed hearing from Molly DeFrank as she described some of the key lessons that a mom can pass on to her young son, and trust that her insights are going to help you in your parenting journey. Do get a copy of Molly's book. Once again, the title is Mothering Boys, 8 Things Your Son Needs From You Before He Turns 10. 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And thanks for listening to Focus on the Family with Jim Daly. I'm John Fuller.
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0: We're on an inspiring journey through the book of Acts here on A New Beginning. Pastor Greg Laurie is helping us learn from our spiritual forefathers and see how the Acts of the Apostles show us how to live more rewarding lives here and now, 20 centuries later. Today, in a message called A Life Well Lived, Pastor Greg considers the story of a young man in Acts chapter 7 that set a strong example for other believers to follow. It was an inspiring life, right up to the very end.
1: A young man named Stephen was a well-respected man. He was full of faith and the Holy Spirit. And he had this great wisdom. And though he was young, he was so wise. But here's another thing that will come out of this story. Is Stephen died at a very young age. In fact, he was the first martyr of the early church. The greatest tragedy is not a life that is cut short, if we want to use that verbiage. The greatest tragedy is a life that is wasted. Jim Elliot was a martyr, along with Nate Saint and others who went to take the gospel to a tribe known as the Alcas. And they were killed by this tribe. And in fact, Jim's wife, Elizabeth, went back and led the very man that killed her husband to Christ. So it was a story of redemption, ultimately. But Jim was a very young man when he died. He was only 28 years old. And he had a little journal. And in his journal, he wrote these words, and they found this later. Quote, he is no fool to give up what he cannot keep to gain that which he cannot lose, end quote. So Stephen, he looked for opportunities and he seized them. So now he's brought before the Sanhedrin. The Sanhedrin was sort of like the Supreme Court of the day. But back in this culture, they had religious authority, but they also had secular authority. So they ruled in all kinds of affairs and issues of the day. These guys were the most influential people in the land. So here stands Stephen before this very distinguished group of individuals. And he's thinking, this is an opportunity for the gospel. Now, if Stephen had played his cards right, he could have gone home for dinner. But he thought, no, I want to reach these people with the gospel. And I wonder, and I can't guarantee this, of course, but I wonder if he even zeroed in on one of those men in the Sanhedrin. Clearly the leader, a young man named Saul. And he thought, what if God reached that guy? What if he became a follower of Jesus? Can you imagine what the Lord could do through a man like that? We don't know if that was the case, but we know Saul was there. So now Stephen gives this amazing overview of the history of the Jewish people, and there's so much interesting detail in it. And then he brings it to Jesus and reminds him that they betrayed Christ, they crucified Christ. Well, this didn't go over real well. We pick the story up in Acts chapter 7, verse 54. Why don't you look at that with me? The Jewish leaders were infuriated by Stephen's accusation, and they shook their fists at him in rage. You know, a message is not going over well when people do that. When they shake their fists at you. But Stephen, full of the Holy Spirit, gazed steadily into heaven and saw the glory of God, and he saw Jesus standing in the place of honor at God's right hand, and he told them, look, I see the heavens open and the Son of Man standing at the place of honor at God's right hand. And then they put their hands over their ears and began shouting, and they rushed at him and dragged him out of the city and began to stone him. And his accusers took off their coats and laid them at the feet of a young man named Saul. And as they stoned him, Stephen prayed, Lord Jesus, receive my spirit. He fell to his knees shouting, Lord, don't charge him with this sin. And with that, he fell asleep. Wow, what a story. God gave Stephen the grace he needed when he needed it. You say, wow, if I were in this situation, I wouldn't have reacted as Stephen did. I don't know that that's true. God will give you what you need when you need it. Not before, never after. Because I can think of people I've seen that are suffering. And I think, man, I would never be like that. My, you know, I wouldn't have that kind of faith. Why do you say that? The Bible says he's a very present help in times of trouble. So God will give you what you need when that moment comes. And that's exactly what he did for Stephen. Hebrews 4:16 says, God will give us grace to help in time of need. And so God gave him that grace. And what does Stephen see? Verse 56, I see the heavens open and the Son of Man standing at the place of honor at God's right hand. Isn't that interesting? What keeps Stephen going? He sees Jesus. What will keep you going? You need to see Jesus. You need to get your eyes off of your circumstances, off of your problems, and put your eyes on God himself. Yeah. In Hebrews 12, the author says, lay aside the weight and the sin that so easily besets you and look unto Jesus, the author and finisher of your faith. That's what will get you through the troubles you might be facing even now. But here's what is really unique, is Jesus is standing. Have you ever noticed that every other time we read of Jesus in glory, he is sitting at the right hand of God. But here uniquely, he is standing at the right hand of God. Why was Jesus standing? I don't know, he just got tired of sitting. No. There's a reason. My opinion is he was standing in honor, welcoming the first martyr of the early church. As Stephen was standing for Jesus on earth, Jesus was standing for Stephen in heaven. Because Jesus said, if you will confess me before people, I will confess you before the Father. Jesus is saying, Stephen, I see what's happening here. I love you. You're going to be with me in just a moment. And Stephen saw that, and it just changed everything. And he fell on his knees, verse 59, saying, Lord, don't charge him with this sin. And he fell asleep. Wow. Is that not a perfect reflection of what Jesus did on the cross? When Christ was crucified, he gave seven statements, each one significant. The order of them is significant. Statement number one, Father, forgive them, for they know not what they do. Stephen says effectively the same thing. Lord, don't charge them with this sin. And then we read, he said, Lord Jesus, receive my spirit. This means that he knew he was passing in to glory. And it's a reminder that there's no delay from the time we leave this world and go to the next one. When you close your eyes on earth, you open them in heaven. When you take your last breath on earth, you take your next breath in heaven. When a believer dies, they go straight to heaven. This is what the Bible teaches. 2 Corinthians 5:8 says, we're fully confident we'd rather be away from these bodies, and then we'll be at home and with the Lord. God allowed Stephen's life to be taken because he had fulfilled his task. He had fulfilled his calling in his generation. Now, here's the thing. None of us has a guarantee we will live a long life. Coming back to Jim Elliot, another entry in his journal went as follows, and I quote, I seek not a long life, but a full one like you, Lord Jesus, end quote. That's what we want. We want a full life. God determines the length of our life. We don't. Oh, we think we do. Oh, yes, but I'm eating all the proper food, you know. And then there's some random dude who lives on hot dogs and makes it past 100. You spent your life eating tofu and kale. But a full life, a meaningful life, that's what we want. Corrie ten Boom made this statement, quote, a life is not measured by its duration, but by its donation. We all want to live long lives. I mean, look, Stephen didn't have a death wish. He wanted to live life. No one loves life more than the Christian. Because as Paul said, to live is Christ, to die is gain. We love life, but the Christian does not have to be afraid of death. Doesn't mean we want to die. But what it means is we will die. You wake up in the morning, what if this is my last day on earth? Then it's your last day on earth. So live it well. Live it right. Honor God. And you go straight into glory. Are you living your life well? You know, as you get older, you understand that verse that says, we live our lives like a story that's been told. What story is your life telling? And let me say a word to you that are young. It's so important to make the right decisions, because in a blink of an eye, you'll be old, like me. But you'll probably look much better than I look. But it's kind of shocking to think about how quickly life goes by. And that's why you want to make the right decisions now. Lay the foundation. Because the evening of your life is determined by the morning of your life, or the end from the beginning. Stephen, he had his life right. He was young, but he lived it for God's glory. Ecclesiastes 12:1 says, "Don't let the excitement of youth cause you to forget your Creator. Honor Him in your youth before you grow old and no longer enjoy living." So get your goals right and let your passion be for Jesus.
0: Thanks for joining us for A New Beginning with Pastor Greg Laurie, Senior Pastor of Harvest Christian Fellowship in Riverside, California. We're in the middle of Pastor Greg's series called The Upside Down Life, and today we're focusing on the example of Stephen from Acts chapter 7.
1: Now let me close with just a few quick points. If you're taking notes, number one, for the Christian walking in God's will, death will come at the appointed time. Again, for the Christian walking in the will of God, death will come at the appointed time. Not a minute before or after. The Bible says there's a time to be born, there's a time to die. So it comes down to this: you are indestructible until God is done with you. It's all in God's hands. Number two, I already made this point, but I'll make it again. The Christian does not have to fear death. Notice verse 59 says, Stephen fell asleep. Actually, this was a violent death. This young man was stoned. And it says he fell asleep. You know, sleep is only used to describe the death of a Christian in the Bible. It's never used to describe the death of a non-Christian. And I think the reason the word sleep is used is it's something, well, it doesn't have to be feared, right? You know, when you get older, sleeping's kind of, take a nap. When you're older, happy hour is a nap, right? You don't have to be afraid. Oh, no, I'm going to fall asleep. Oh, no. And it's okay to fall asleep because you'll wake up. And he woke up in the presence of God. Number three, in heaven, all of our questions will be answered. Oh, we have so many questions now. So many things we don't understand. Why did God let this happen? I just was with a couple in our church who lost a member of their family, a young man, unexpectedly. And, you know, the questions. I know these questions. I ask these same questions. Why? It's okay to ask why questions. Even Jesus, hanging on the cross, said, my God, why have you forsaken me? So ask away. Doesn't mean you'll get an answer, but you can ask. But one day you will get an answer. And until that day, we live on promises, not explanations. So don't spend too much time wondering why. Instead, go back to who and what. Who as in who shall I turn to? You need to turn to God. What as in what should I do now? You should seek to glorify God. One day your questions will be answered. One day your tears will be dried. One day all of these things will be resolved. But until that day, we must trust God. There's one other thing I want to close with. God can bring good out of the worst kind of bad. God can bring good out of the worst kind of bad. Now, Romans 8:28 is a verse that is so beautiful and powerful, but it's often misunderstood. We all know it, right? You want to take a stab at just saying it together without it on the screen? For we know that all things work together to those who love God and are the called. Pretty good. Like 12 of you knew. That's a great verse. We quote it. Now, here's where we misunderstand it. We think maybe it means that no matter what bad thing happens to me, God will turn it into something good, right? That's not actually what the verse says. It says we know that all things work together for good to those that love God. You see, there are things that happen in life that are bad things, they're tragic things, and they'll always be a bad and tragic thing. But despite that tragic thing, God can still do something good. So it doesn't mean I need to say, this bad thing happened, so this good thing will happen. No, maybe it's like this. This bad thing happened. I don't know why this bad thing happened. I wish it had not happened. And one day maybe God will explain it to me. But despite that, I pray that God will bring good in my life as I've come through this tragedy with his help. It's a difference. There's a difference. Everything doesn't have a tidy little bow on it. But with Jesus, he'll show me his purposes ultimately. Now, how did this work out in the church? Well, instead of stopping the church exploded in a good way. You see, up to this point, the church is kind of hanging out in Jerusalem. Jesus said, you shall receive power after the Holy Spirit has come upon you to be witnesses for me in Jerusalem, Judea, Samaria, and the uttermost parts of the earth. And they're like, yeah, that's cool, but we're going to hang out in Jerusalem. They're having a little holy huddle. But after they saw the courage of Stephen, after they saw him lay his life down as he did, they went everywhere with the gospel. And there was one man that was reached this day, and his name was Saul of Tarsus, later to become the great apostle Paul. So Stephen's life is short, but it was full. And he was faithful to death, and God gave to him a crown of life. And that's what he promises to all of us as we serve him. So let me close with this thought, and then we're going to pray. If you died today, would you go to heaven? You say, well, I hope so. Well, look, I want more than hope. I want to know. I know I will go to heaven when I die. Why? Because I'm a preacher? No. Because I put my faith in Christ, and he's forgiven me of my sins. Same way you're going to get into heaven. As I've said so many times, heaven is not for good people. It's for forgiven people. You need to be forgiven. So if you're not sure if you're forgiven of your sin, if you're not certain that you'll go to heaven when you die, I would like to have a prayer. And I would like to lead you in a prayer where you would ask Christ to come into your life. If you need Jesus in your life, pray this after me right now. Pray these words. Lord Jesus, I know that I'm a sinner. But I know that you're the Savior who died on the cross for my sin and rose again from the dead. I turn from my sin now, and I choose to follow you from this moment forward as my Savior and Lord. Thank you for hearing this prayer and answering it. In Jesus' name we pray. Amen.

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1: Hi, it's Tim from Momentum. 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
5: Welcome to 6640, the ministry outreach of Koinonia House and Koinonia Institute. Today's Bible teacher is Chuck Missler, connecting the Bible to your life and the world around you. In today's study, Chuck begins his teaching on the book of Zechariah, chapter 9.
6: We are studying Zechariah, one of the most interesting books of the Old Testament. We have finished what most commentators would call section 2. The first 6 chapters are those visions that occurred in one night. We went through all of those and discovered that they are an integrated package. They're a series, but they all relate to one another. We talked about that. And then we had the very symbolic crowning of the high priest and all of that in chapter 6. Then we went through 2 chapters that most commentators would call the second section. Shifting from visions as such, it was practical advice that a priest was giving an inquiry team about certain fasts and what have you. Gives rise to some perspectives, and we went through that in chapters 7 and 8 before. Now we're going into the third or final section of the book. The final section is, to most people, the most exciting section, 9 through 14. Interestingly enough, the scope of these final chapters is not that different than the scope of the earlier visions, basically covering from the time of Zechariah himself all the way until the kingdom is established over Israel in blessing, when the fasts become feasts and so forth. As we look at this next section, we'll discover it's in 2 parts also. 9, 10, and 11 we'll discover focus on the first advent of Jesus Christ. It'll deal with other things too, but one of the things that will really emerge very vividly, surprisingly, will be all kinds of subtle issues having to do with the ministry of our Lord when he was here on the earth in the gospel period. Chapters 12, 13, and 14 will deal with his second advent, the Shepherd King coming to rule. Very, very exciting chapters. 9, 10, and 11, his first advent. 12, 13, and 14, his second advent. One of the things that I have not dwelt on, because I didn't think it would be a fruitful allocation of time, is the textual criticisms that have arisen from skeptics. Because, first of all, in the book of Zechariah, they are pretty specious arguments. They're easily dismissed. I didn't want to waste time on that. If you really recognize the integrity and the unity of the whole book, those so-called Deutero-Zechariah arguments fall apart. They're really not given much credence among conservative scholars. Most of the commentators, conservative commentators that deal with this book, suggest that much of the material in this section will often have a double application. Some of the prophetic passages will deal with events immediately ahead of Zechariah, and others at the same time will also focus on things that are far yet future. Many of the applications will really be what we call a double reference. In the first 8 verses of chapter 9, we're going to discover that the career or the campaign of a very interesting guy is prophesied. One of the most interesting characters to emerge on the world scene was a young man that at the age of 19 replaced Philip of Macedon and became the one that we know today as Alexander the Great. He ruled from the age of 19, and in 11 years, he fell on his bed and wept because there were no more known worlds to conquer. In 11 years, he extended his empire all the way to India. Alexander the Great. Fascinating career. His successes will be highlighted in the first seven verses. And the unusual circumstances that occur with respect to Jerusalem will be dealt with in verse 8. So that's a quick warm-up. Let's jump in to Zechariah chapter 9, verse 1. We encounter a word that occurs a few times in prophecy called a masa, or a burden. A prophetic oracle that has a heaviness to it. The burden is the way it's typically translated in your English Bible. The burden of the word of the Lord in the land of Hadrach and Damascus shall be the rest thereof when the eyes of man, as of all the tribes of Israel, shall be toward the Lord. A kind of clumsy rendering in the English, but what it has in view here is that what's going to happen will be recognized widely as the action of the Lord, even though it happens through people, is really sort of the flavor of it. Now, this word Hadrach occurs only here in the Old Testament, but has now been identified by most scholars as Hadarica, which is mentioned in the annals of the Assyrian kings as an Aramean country near Damascus. And Hamath, against which Assyria campaigned in three different times, 772, 755, 733. In other words, the 8th century before Christ, the Assyrians were attacking this area, and we find this referenced in some of their materials. There's a reference to Hadrach in the 8th century B.C. stele of King Zachar, and he attests to its influence as a name for the whole hinterland region of Phoenicia. It was a mystery to scholars for many, many years, but that's pretty much the whole area of the behind the Lebanon, Etah Lebanon mountains, from Damascus to and South Syria all the way to North Syria in the region of Arnad. So it's a broad area there at this point, considered fairly well-defined scholastically. Now, whenever you encounter Damascus, keep your eye on Damascus. Isaiah 17 deals with Damascus being totally destroyed in a way that's never happened. Damascus is the oldest continually inhabited city on the planet Earth. And many Bible scholars keep an eye on Damascus because they believe that if the Syrians keep messing around here, it's possible there could be a nuclear event. And Damascus has a destiny from Isaiah 17 to be a ruinous heap in the English of Isaiah chapter 17. But we'll keep moving here. Verse 2 continues, and Hamath shall also border thereby Tyrus and Sidon, though it be very wise. Now, Hamath was the principal city of Upper Syria on the Orontes. It was Antiochus Epiphanes that renamed it Epiphania. Now, we're going to get into this whole business of Tyre, called Tyrus in your English Bible typically, but it's the city that most of us know as Tyre. At the Battle of Issus in Southeast Asia Minor, this occurred in about October of 333 BC, Alexander the Great inflicted a defeat on the Persians, the Darius and the Persians, and he threw open Syria and Israel to his lightning-like tactics. And he had a blitzkrieg type of style. He was a great general. He did some very interesting innovations in military tactics that literally let him conquer the world. By opening Syria and Israel, he also opened Egypt to his victorious army. So he's going to be coming down the Mediterranean coast. What the prophet has in view through these opening verses is the defeat of the historic enemies of Israel. That would be Damascus, Hamath, and the cities of interior of Syria, and the cities along the Mediterranean coast, which stood in the conqueror's way for his victorious sweep towards Egypt. Now, Alexander, the prophet, sees Alexander here as an instrument of the Lord. And some interesting things start to occur. Let's get to verse 3. Tyre has been described as being regarding itself very wise. That's an understatement. Verse 3, Tyrus did build herself a stronghold and heaped up silver as the dust and fine gold as the mire of the streets. Tyre was on the coast, but what it did is it moved out to an island just off the coast, built a fortification, a wall with 150 feet high. It regarded itself virtually as impregnable and became very smug, very arrogant, very complacent, regarded itself as very wise. It also amassed enormous hoards of gold and silver, very wealthy place. It was the exemplar of the materialistic world. We find an interesting passage in Ezekiel 28. And I suggest we pause. I think we have time to sort of work this in. Turn to Ezekiel chapter 28. Ezekiel, writing long before Zechariah, Ezekiel wrote during the Babylonian captivity. Zechariah is, of course, after the Babylonian captivity and in the post-exile period. But going back to Ezekiel, reading his writings, in Ezekiel 28, it's a very important passage. We won't go through it in detail, but just to get the flavor of it. Ezekiel 28, verse 1, the word of the Lord came again unto me, saying, Son of man, say unto the prince of Tyre, thus saith the Lord God, because your heart is lifted up, and thou hast said, I am a God, and I sit in the seat of God in the midst of the seas, yet thou art a man, and not God, though thou set thine heart as the heart of God. And he goes on to talk about Tyre and the prince that's behind Tyre. And I won't go through the whole passage. You can read it pretty straightforward to get the flavor of what God is saying to Tyre. But what happens is when you get to about verse 11, something strange happens to the text. You need to be sensitive to this. It may strike someone who's first exposed this as a little strange idea, but it occurs several times in the scripture. And what happens is the writer, the prophet, is looking, using the occasion of talking to Tyre in this case, and pierces behind it, through Tyre, to the power that's behind Tyre, and you suddenly sense that the scope of the text goes far beyond Tyre literally. I'm not talking symbolically now, don't accuse me of that. But verse 11 says, Moreover, the word of the Lord came unto me, saying, Son of man, take up a lamentation upon the king of Tyre, and say unto him, Thus saith the Lord God, Thou sealest up the sum, full of wisdom and perfect in beauty. Now the language there is pretty superlative. In other words, you seal up the sum. In other words, you're the ultimate limit of what? Of wisdom, and you're perfect or complete in beauty. That's quite a statement. But we notice, we'll quickly discover, next verse, Thou hast been in Eden, the garden of God. And he goes on. Question, was the king of Tyre ever in the garden of Eden? No. The person that this is looking to was. Who would that be? Satan, exactly. This is one of two passages like this. Isaiah in chapter 14 does the same thing when he's talking to the king of Babylon. You go through chapter 14, when you get to verse 12, you'll discover it goes beyond the literal king and talks about the origin and the career and the destiny of none other than Lucifer or Satan. Same thing happens here. Thou hast been in Eden, the garden of God. Every precious stone was thy covering. The sardius, the topaz, the diamond, the beryl. It goes through a whole business here. In verse 14, thou art the anointed cherub that covereth. Rather quaint old English for saying you are the anointed cherub, not just an angel, a super angel, the highest form of a cherub, that was in charge. So he was number one. He was in charge. And I have set thee so. Thou wast upon the holy mountain of God. Thou walked up and down in the midst of the stones of fire. Thou wast perfect in all thy ways from the day that thou was created until, tragic word, until iniquity was found in thee. And then it goes on. Isaiah 14, Ezekiel 28. Easy to remember. 14, 28. Once, twice, the other. Isaiah 14, Ezekiel 28 are the classical passages having to do with the origin of Satan. Now, Ezekiel does talk a great deal about Tyre, but lest we get too far distracted, let's get back to the Zechariah passage and try to deal with that there. The word Tyre, by the way, is from the Hebrew tzor, which means rock. The Greek equivalent is turos. And what's involved here, by the way, is an intentional pun. Because we'll find in this verse the word matzor, or bulwark, or citadel, or ramparts. Tzor and matzor are, in effect, it's a pun, from rock to a citadel. And the word matzor comes from the root tzor, to besiege. This all gets interesting as you begin to see what Tyre is all about. It was surrounded by a wall 150 feet high. around this offshore island fortress. Very, very impregnable place. The Assyrians, under Shalmaneser, besieged it for 5 years and got nowhere. They finally gave up. The Chaldeans, later, under Nebuchadnezzar, besieged it for 13 years in vain. So the pride and the self-security of the tyrants were very proverbial. You say, gee, how can they hold out that long? Well, see, they're at sea. They're right at sea, so they could be fed by ships. It's a very difficult thing to lay a siege on a city like that. They thought they were impregnable. Well, verse 4, "Behold, the Lord will cast her out, and he shall smite her power in the sea, and she shall be devoured with fire." So we've been through the Assyrians, 5 years, no score. The Babylonians that followed, 13 years, no score. Alexander the Great shows up, and in 7 months, he took the place. 7 months, not years, months. How did he do that? A couple of things, a highly coordinated operation. The old city of Tyre was rubble ashore. He took that rubble and built a causeway. He moved the land out to the city of Tyre, what we would call a causeway. He also arranged for navies from other city-states to join him in this venture. So he did. From the land, he built the causeway, and from the sea, he hit it with ships, and in 7 months, they crumbled, and he burned it to the ground. Became a legend throughout the ancient world because of what he did here. And this wasn't the only exploit, but it was one of the big, big achievements of Alexander the Great. So what happens then? Philistia's to the south. They are in panic. Verse 5. Ashkelon shall see it and fear. No kidding. Gaza also shall see it and be very sorrowful. And Ekron, for her expectation shall be ashamed, and the king shall perish from Gaza, and Ashkelon shall not be inhabited. These are four of the five major capital cities of the Philistines. Very familiar to you from your biblical studies, I'm sure. One of the names that is missing here, if you're familiar with the five cities, is the city of Gath. And it turns out that was probably about this time incorporated into Judah. And we find that in Amos 1 and Zephaniah 2 and Jeremiah 25 make allusions here. Now Gaza, the key city, held out for 5 months. The king Battus was finally taken, strapped to his chariot, dragged to death. 10,000 of his best were slaughtered and the rest were sold into bondage. They didn't mess around. Verse 6, "And a bastard shall dwell in Ashdod, and I will cut off the pride of the Philistines." Now, this word bastard could simply mean foreigner, by the way. The word is mamzer in the Hebrew. But it's an interesting word because it comes from a root meaning to alienate. And I don't want to make too much of this, but I think it's interesting because it's possible. It's a remote conjecture, but it's possible that this might imply a Rephaim or a Nephilim. If you remember from Genesis 6, those strange offspring didn't happen just before the flood. In Genesis chapter 6, verse 4, it says also after that. So some of us who seem to be particularly tuned to this kind of thing lately are wondering, we like to watch the Rephaim in the Old Testament. These are these giants that were derivative of the strange goings on of like happened in Genesis 6 that both Peter and Jude talk about later. And, from our whole briefing on the Nephilim, you know what I'm talking about. If not, we'll move on. Spooky stuff. Spooky stuff. Verse 7, "And I will take away his blood out of his mouth and his abominations from between his teeth. But he that remaineth, even he shall be for our God, and he shall be as a governor in Judah, and Ekron as a Jebusite." Now this blood out of his mouth and so forth, what it really means is they will turn from their idol-worshipping ways, and I won't get into the details, but they're obviously idol-worshipping, they're going to shift to that to be for the God of Israel. And when he says, like the Jebusite, there were a remnant of some of the tribes of Canaan who were incorporated into the Commonwealth of Israel during the time of David and Solomon. You'll find in 2 Samuel 24 and 1 Kings 9 make some references of this kind. So Philistia is predicted here is to become part of the people of God and will share in the blessings of Israel, both in a local sense then, but also in an ultimate sense in the millennium. This is one of those verses that probably has both in view. But then we get to verse 8, interesting verse. And I will encamp about mine house because of the army, because of him that passeth by, and because of him that returneth. And no oppressor shall pass through them any more, for now I have seen with mine eyes. You say, gee, what's that all about? Well, here we have an interesting record in Josephus, in his book, The Antiquities, book 11, chapter 8. He describes the whole move of Alexander in this period of time. Alexander, as he was attacking the Philistines, asked Jerusalem for food and stuff for his soldiers. And Jaddua, the high priest in Jerusalem, refused to accommodate Alexander because he had given an oath that as long as Darius the Persian was alive, he was committed not to support Darius's, or Darius, however you prefer, his enemies. And so Jaddua declined to support Alexander. You could say this was politically incorrect, because Alexander was on the winning side, he was growing here, he was defeating everybody, but Jaddua stuck to his guns. He'd given his commitment. This is called integrity. Don't see much of it today, but it's interesting to see that that was one of the traditional values in the past. Alexander's reaction to all this was a rage, and he threatened severe punishment on Jerusalem as soon as he got finished with Tyre, after it had fallen and he'd reduced the Philistines' strongholds. He was going to give them what he felt was their due. Now, Jaddua, the high priest, ordered the population in Jerusalem to make sacrifices to God and pray for deliverance. Because on the one hand, he was being true to his oath, but he could see that, sort of as we say, the handwriting on the wall, he knew he could be in big trouble here. They prayed to God for deliverance with special sacrifices. In a dream, Jaddua was told by God to go and meet Alexander in a very special way. When Alexander was coming near the city, Jaddua put on all his priestly vestments. He had all the other people wear white, and they went out to meet Alexander. Not in fear, but in welcome. And this whole procession went out there. And when Alexander saw the way they were dressed, he saluted the high priest and expressed adoration for their God, the God Jehovah. Because he, it turns out, he saw this himself in a dream back in Macedonia. And he recognized that what God wanted him to do is to recognize these people. Jaddua then presents Alexander with the prophecies of the book of Daniel. Now, remember, Daniel was written in the Babylonian captivity. That was, call it, more than a century before. But it lays out the career of Alexander so vividly that Alexander recognized himself in the prophecies of Daniel. We're talking probably the prophecies in Daniel 7 and 8, for those of you that want to dig into that. And I was going to dig into that tonight, but I've got some other places I want to go, so I'll let you do that on your own. In Daniel 7, Daniel sees a series of visions, and one of these is like a leopard, technically a panther, but a leopard, a winged leopard flying over the face of the earth. He has four wings. And it turns out this is all amplified in chapter 8 of Daniel with some other visions, but basically it speaks, first of all, to the lightning speed of Alexander, and also that he was carried, so to speak, by four key generals. And when Alexander finally dies in Babylon, on his deathbed, his four generals are there and say, who do you give the empire to? And he says, give it to the strong. And you can imagine what happened. Those four generals divided the empire to four parts and spent the next several centuries fighting with each other. And so the two, Lysimachus and Cassander, take two other places, but Ptolemy takes Egypt to the south, and the Seleucus takes Syria and what have you, and Seleucus and Ptolemy are fighting then for several generations. That gets all laid out in detail in advance in Daniel 11. In fact, it's in such detail that the critics have said that Daniel could not have written it, must have been written later. The problem with that theory is most of this was translated into Greek 3 centuries before Christ was born. I won't get into that whole argument now. We'll get into it in another way here in a minute. But the point is that whole scenario is laid out in amazing detail in Daniel 11. But anyway, it's interesting. This is a matter of history, how Alexander the Great saw himself in Daniel's prophecy and so forth. It's interesting here, the text is going to shift now to Daniel chapter 9, verse 8. It's going to shift from that conqueror, Alexander. The text now shifts to another conqueror or deliverer with a very, very famous passage. But before we get into the passage, I'd like to go ahead and take you into four verses in Daniel chapter 9. And I'm going to resort to some graphics here in a moment that may help. Many people come to me interested in Bible prophecy. Chuck, where do I start? I know my Bible pretty well, but I've never really studied prophecy. Where do I start? One of the most amazing prophecies in the entire Bible is four verses that were given to Daniel by the angel Gabriel. They constitute the last four verses of the ninth chapter of Daniel. Those of you who have your Bible may want to follow along with me. Daniel is in prayer. He knew that he was a slave in Babylon. He knew the captivity was about over because he read in the scripture that the 70 years were about finished. He knew it was coming. He prayed for it. There's a lesson right there. He prays for the captivity to be over. And that prayer is interrupted by Gabriel. Gabriel is always on an errand. Old and New Testament, he's always on an errand having to do with the Messiah. That seems to be his job description. He gives Daniel four verses, and I'm going to take the trouble to diagram it briefly, because if you understand the structure of those four verses, they constitute not only the most amazing prophecy in the scripture, they also lay out a structure around which all of the prophecies about the end time will fall together. If you're straight on Daniel 9, everything else will fall into place. If you're confused about that, everything else will be a muddle. Now, in Daniel chapter 9, we have the famed 70 weeks. It's in four verses. 9:24, verse 24, is the scope of the whole thing. Verse 25 deals with 69 of these weeks. Then there's an interval, and then the final week. Now, when I say week here, what all the scholars recognize is these are weeks of years.
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8: 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I'm Alida Robinson, and each Wednesday morning, I'll be musically speaking about our artists, their lives, their music, new release albums, interviews with the artists, and much more. 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
2: Thriving marriages require a lot of communication and commitment. Safeguarding your marriage against outside temptation and influences by setting boundaries can be one of the most important steps in protecting your marriage. We'll talk more about appropriate boundary setting and healthy lines of communication between spouses on the next 4-Minute Focus. Hi, I'm Kate Ryan from Focus on the Family Australia. We heard from a wife wanting to protect her marriage against a potentially destructive relationship. She asked, "How should my husband relate to his female boss? Occasionally, she needs to discuss a business matter with him that requires privacy, and so she will schedule a lunch appointment with him alone. I'm uncomfortable with this, but he sees no alternative since this kind of practice is common and expected in his line of work. In fact, to raise this as a concern would make things difficult for him professionally. What are your thoughts and what should he do?" Before saying anything else, we want to commend you on your zeal for protecting your marriage. It's obvious that you care deeply about preserving the integrity of your relationship with your husband. What we need to remember here is that workplaces do require men and women to work closely together. The aim is to be wise in how these relationships are conducted and to set boundaries. If we want to live God's way, there are going to be times when we will have to be willing to push back against the culture. As it says in 1 Thessalonians 5:22, abstain from all appearance of evil. For better or for worse, circumstances like those you've described have become a normal part of contemporary life. However, these cultural changes haven't altered or eliminated the importance of establishing meaningful boundaries. These boundaries are needed to protect a couple's relationship against outside threats. You're right to be thinking in terms of maintaining such hedges. There are a number of ways you and your husband can do this. The first step is to make sure that he's on the same page with you. If he isn't, you'll have to sit down and discuss your concerns with him in earnest. If he agrees that something needs to be done about the situation, you might suggest that he assume responsibility for starting the process. He could begin by speaking openly and honestly with his boss. Once she understands where he's coming from, she might be willing to make some appropriate changes. For example, wherever possible, she might make an effort to include the other employees in off-site business luncheons. Matters that must be kept strictly private could be discussed at the office behind closed doors if necessary, but in close proximity to other co-workers. Not knowing the full circumstances, it may be worth your while to examine your motives. Make sure you're not operating on the basis of unwarranted fears or an unhealthy need for control. A great deal depends upon the underlying reasons for your uneasiness about your husband's work environment. Is there a history of infidelity in your marriage? Are there any other reasons to suppose that your husband's lunches with the boss might pose a threat to the stability of your relationship? What about the circumstances under which these business meetings are conducted? Is there anything unusual about them? If not, is it possible that some part of your concern stems from previous hurts and difficult experiences? Is there something in your family background that might account for your anxiety, a divorce, an affair, abuse, or neglect of some kind? Do you struggle with feelings of insecurity or low self-esteem? If the answer to any of these questions is yes, we'd urge you to seek professional assistance. A trained therapist can help you and your husband perform an assessment of your marriage and point out both the strengths and weaknesses of your relationship. We suggest finding a counsellor in your area through the Christian Counsellors Association of Australia at ccaa.net.au. It may also be to your advantage to seek out the guidance and support of a larger community. This will allow you to make yourselves accountable to others who can hold both you and your spouse to a high standard of marital commitment. Remember, the bottom line is communication. The process of building healthy boundaries and protective hedges in marriage begins at home. For a free marriage assessment and other exclusive marriage advice, go to families.org.au. This is Kate Ryan. Please tune in again for another edition of A 4-Minute Focus.
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And you light up my whole world every time that you smile. And you're just like your mother most of the time.

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0: Because money can be quite a touchy subject to talk about, and sometimes people don't know what the Bible says about money. Today we are going to take a look at what Scripture says about the way that Christians should look and handle money. That's up next on our 4-Minute Focus. Hi, I'm Kate Ryan for Focus on the Family Australia. We had a listener present us with this question. Can you list a few biblical principles and guidelines that will help me understand God's perspective on money and finances? Let's take a few minutes to answer that as best we can. The Bible represents money as 1, a tool with which to accomplish certain predetermined purposes, 2, a test of the user's loyalties, and 3, a testimony to the values and priorities that have shaped the user's character. Money, then, is not an end in itself. Instead, it's a useful object that we've been asked to manage according to a higher standard and with reference to a more comprehensive goal. To put it another way, the Bible characterizes our relationship with money as a question of good stewardship, and good biblical stewardship, as exemplified in Jesus' parable of the talents, can be characterized in terms of the following principles. God owns it all. Few Christians would argue with this, but if we really believe it, there are 3 revolutionary implications that follow. First, God has the right to whatever he wants, whenever he wants it. As his steward, I have no rights, only responsibilities. Second, every spending decision is a spiritual decision. There is nothing more spiritual about giving to a ministry than there is about buying a car or paying off a debt. Third, the way I use my money is an indicator of my spiritual health. My bank statement reveals everything that needs to be said about my goals, priorities, convictions, relationships, and even the way I use my time. We are in a growth process. Our time on earth is temporary and is to be used for our Lord. Money and material possessions are an important part of this picture. Our eternal position and reward are closely intertwined with the way we handle the property God has entrusted to us. When we are faithful in keeping this charge, we move closer to Christ. If we fail in this responsibility, our growth is hindered. It's as simple as that. The amount is not important. Remember, God owns it all. Therefore, hold with an open hand whatever he chooses to give you, whether it be little or much. Faith requires action. Simply knowing that God owns it all is not enough. The lazy and wicked servant in Jesus' story knew that he had been entrusted with his master's money, but he did nothing with it. God's resources should be used with an eye to God's goals and objectives. What does a good steward look like? We'd suggest that there are 5 key indicators of the faithfulness with which he carries out his responsibilities. First, he gives generously in proportion with the level of his resources and abilities. Second, he exercises self-control by maintaining a debt-free lifestyle. Third, he pays his taxes with integrity and an attitude of thanksgiving. Fourth, he sets financial goals with an eye to the needs of his family and loved ones. And fifth, he seeks the counsel of wise advisors and remains accountable to others in all his financial dealings. If you need help applying these concepts to the day-to-day realities of your financial situation, we recommend contacting Wealth with Purpose. And perhaps you'd like to take a look at our website, where you'll find a number of articles and resources that deal with money to help you begin a journey to financial freedom in Christ. 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Money and stewardship are important aspects to consider carefully, regardless of how much or how little you have. I'm Kate Ryan, inviting you to join us again for the next edition of A 4-Minute Focus.
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3: 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Without realising, these owners are slaves, trapped in the world's deceptive business model, controlled by the devil and his merchants. This is not God's model. Rather, it's Mystery Babylon, a system so vast it looks and feels normal. It promotes obedience to the system, debt, the love of self and money, and idolatry. Babylon's tentacles have infiltrated every aspect of society, including government, business, banking, religion, media, and of course, the marketplace. My counsel for you as a business owner, if you're feeling trapped in the system, then come out as Jesus commands. In other words, repent. That being a change of mind and a change of direction. Your path out will be in accord with His Spirit's leading, but would include steps like acknowledging Jesus as the true owner and your role as steward manager. Understanding your purpose isn't to make money or build a portfolio, but to glorify God. And accepting biblical principles and commands as your operations manual. Strategically, coming out begins by changing your thoughts, words, and actions. Therefore, in a loveless world, communicate love. In a world that loves money, love people. In a world on the take, give. In a world of lies, be truthful. In a world of arrogance, be humble. Tactically, coming out involves your plan to build a kingdom business for God's glory. There's an archive of these tactics available on the Handbook website, and many stem from the Master's command to love your neighbour as yourself. The Bible, our Handbook counsel, Revelation 18:4. 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

we started talking about that Micah 6:8 verse, Chris Sama and Jason Ingram and myself. And Chris had just brought up, like, gosh, I've heard this verse all my life. And I think it'd be, if we could find a way to put that in a song and just, like, not, like, reference it, but, like, as is, sing it. I was just like, there's no way, like, those words will fit in any... I mean, you can make them fit in a song, but surely not in a way that you'd want to listen back or even sing them. And then Jason sits down at piano and he starts playing that chord progression and starts singing, act justly, love mercy, walk humbly. And then all of a sudden it opened up this road that no one could have seen. A song came from it, but even more than the song was the ability to really quickly talk about the things that Jesus said were the most important. In Micah, that verse, Micah 6:8, the question was like, what pleases God? Like, is it mountains of tithe money? Is it books and books of worship songs? Like, what does he actually like care about? In the verses, he's shown you, it says, oh mortal, which I think is hilarious. He's shown you, oh mortal, in your short time here, what he desires. And it's to act justly, love mercy, and walk humbly with him. Be connected with him. Like, we were born for this. Like, this song is a reminder of the things that we were born for.

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1: 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Christian faith is not just what we know, but how we live.
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0: Carolyn Pace is an American missionary who's been serving in Peru since the 1960s. She and her family have lived through military coups and chaos, but not much fazes her, thanks to her deep, abiding faith in Jesus Christ.
1: We got so used to hearing explosions that, you know, we're sitting at the table eating and this horrible explosion, and then we would pass the potatoes or something.
0: While Billy Graham didn't know Carolyn, he knew of the type of work she's still doing in Peru.
2: Nations, like individuals, are either being drawn nearer to God or they are being drawn away from Him by their own materialism and secularism. 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

0: How is science proving that the Bible is true? Find out next on today's Creation Moment. And now, here's our Creation Moment's host, Ian Taylor.
1: Modern criticism of the Bible began in the late 1700s and has continued to this day. The usual claim, often from biblical scholars, has been that the Bible is nothing more than error-filled human writings. Before serious excavation work had begun in the mid-1800s, scholars felt free to consider lack of evidence as proof that people, cities, and even whole nations mentioned in the Bible never existed. It didn't seem to matter to them that they had never even bothered to look for the evidence. Soon, biblical archaeology started finding the evidences, and with each discovery, the critics' pronouncements about errors in the Bible began to crumble. One example is the biblical record of Joshua's leadership of Israel in occupying the Promised Land. Joshua chapter 10 reports how Joshua defeated Hazor, burning the city to the ground. All this has been dismissed by the doubters, but then archaeologists found the ruins of Hazor. The ruins clearly showed destruction by an intense fire. The fire had been so hot that adobe had been baked lobster red. Stones had been changed by the heat of the fire, and the ashes of the city were 5 feet deep. Every claim that there is error in the Bible has been based upon lack of knowledge. Let's face it, no matter what the subject, including history, God has more knowledge than we do.
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0: Most people see a snake and run the other way. I see one and think, now we're talking. I'm Professor Brian Fry, but people know me as the Venom Doc. I've spent my life chasing and being bitten or stung by some of the world's most dangerous animals. And what we've learned from them has helped scientists develop life-saving medicines and treatments. 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
5: Welcome to Bigger Questions. Today's big question, is God just for kids? We're asking today's big question to Colin Buchanan. Colin is an ARIA, APRA and 9-times Golden Guitar winning singer-songwriter whose diverse career includes being an ABC TV Play School presenter, sought-after hit song collaborator and Australia's number one Christian kids artist. He's written numerous musical albums and he's a popular performer around Australia, and he joins me now. Colin, welcome to Bigger Questions.
6: Hello, Rob. I was just listening to that thinking I'd like to meet that guy.
5: Well, Colin, you do have an impressive CV. You're a popular performer. Is there a particular way that you like to be introduced?
6: I'm always a bit self-conscious about, I realise people need something to hang their hat on. And so it's good to say, he's a guy from Play School. And people go, oh, right, yeah, I remember that. You know, it's usually the parents, not the children, unless they've started to mine YouTube for those old 90s Play Schools that are lurking there quite delightfully. Yeah, you know, or you won an ARIA Award or an APRA Award, that's sort of a good thing to say. But when it sort of lingers on a bit too long, it's like, well, get on with it, you know. You know, it's the law of the jungle out there, and is this guy going to keep my attention or isn't he? You know, and
5: right, yeah.
6: So I don't really. Brevity is probably, you know, the
5: okay, sure. Yeah. So this is Colin. He's a musician. How about that?
6: Yeah, that'll do.
5: Okay, sure. Well, Colin, you do have a diverse range of musical interests, 9-times Golden Guitar winner, and you've also written multiple children's albums. Do you ever get confused when you're doing a gig, maybe sing country songs for kids or kids' songs at a country gig?
6: That's an interesting thought. I've created a rod for my own back, really, in that you know, I've got these multiplicitous, is that a word, elements to my career. Thankfully, it's only rarely that I've had the clear country music fans stand up in a children's show when I'm up the front dressed as a caveman singing Jesus Said I Am the Way, hoo-cha, hoo-cha, hoo-cha-cha, and they're thinking, this isn't exactly Galahs in the Gidgee. And they've sort of quietly slipped out. Probably not so quietly said, can I have my money back?
5: Right, yeah.
6: You know, if it's a country show and I've, the kids have all come along, hopefully we do our job right and we warn people what they're getting into.
5: So, Colin, you have a multiplicity of musical interests and talents. So when did you discover that you were musical, that you could play guitar, sing and even write songs?
6: I never thought of myself as musical growing up. I was attracted to music, and Dad had records, particularly my dad. But I just found myself singing around the back garden, but not performing. And I was in a Sunday school musical when I was about 9 or 10, and it was apart from the fact that it was terrifying. I had just enough talent to. to be the lead in the Lugano Picos Uniting Church Sunday School concert,
5: that's a prestigious role.
6: But I was very, very self-conscious with music, any musical pursuits. But then I got to church and you know, it's sort of, music is a big part of being a Christian, you know, being involved in church. And I played the ukulele a little bit, because Dad brought one home and we sort of picked out some chords, and then it was a bit inevitable. It's like, stop playing that thing here. Here's a guitar. Play that. So, you know, you learn three chords and you start playing some of the songs sort of sheepishly at the back of the youth group guitar band. And that sort of became a, there was a bit of a drive to create as well. I've always had a drive to create in one way or another. And I found myself just wanting to put words together. In fact, I was amazed when a friend of mine who's been a Presbyterian minister now for basically nearly all his working life, but when he sat me down and sang a song and I said, wow, that's great. And he said, yeah, Margie and I wrote that yesterday. And it was like, oh, it sounds like a real song. wow, you just wrote that? So, I was encouraged to create in our church and at the same time, I just loved hearing, you know, especially folk music. And I love the music of, say, the Eagles and Jackson Browne and that sort of West Coast American sound. And I just love the joy of music. You know, I was listening to 2SM in Sydney as a kid. So that was rock radio, you know, pop radio. And, you know, I just love what songs can do and how they make me feel, and to be standing sort of inside, again, standing inside a song or standing, you know, performing a song and seeing the power that that song has to delight or move people or make people feel something that they, you know, hadn't sort of really, it creates a door into experience for people that is really quite unique and powerful.
5: Now, so Colin, a lot of your music is Christian, singing about God, Jesus, and the Bible.
6: Yeah.
5: So why is that?
6: I guess I learned from my, you know, or I created a desire to have content in my songs, and I felt like that was really important. Whereas a song that actually has what I think is, you know, biblical content, theology, the knowledge of God, and behind, like, you know, if this was a dialogue with someone who didn't share my Christian convictions, they'd probably want to ask, wait, where's this coming from? And I suppose that, you know, that the Bible's at the core of it. If you understand that God is a speaking God and that he's spoken in his word, the scriptures, it's not the only way he's spoken, but it's his revelation, if you like, to us in an incredible depth and detail. To be able to inject that revelation into song is a really powerful and beautiful and potent thing. And, you know,
5: so then what convinced you then that the Christian message was true? You know, why do you follow the Saviour, so to speak?
6: Yeah, well, I'm one of these people who was quite convinced as a child. And I found myself in a church that was, I suppose, more evangelical, and a faithful Sunday school teacher when I was just hitting year seven, so about 11 or 12, who was an engineering student and was involved in, I think, the Navigators, who were a movement of Bible teaching, sort of very Bible-centered ministry at New South Wales Uni. We went through one of their Bible studies, and that unfolded what I would call what we'd understand as the gospel, like the problem of people's existence and of sin and God's solution to that in Christ. And it had never actually been sort of put quite so clearly. It had been put in sort of more romantic terms, ask Jesus into your heart. And I'd responded to that as a seven-year-old. And I think quite genuinely that, you know, I understood God existed. I understood that I could have a relationship with him, and I wanted that relationship. But then when I understood the mechanics of that, that I'd been estranged from God. So perhaps I just sort of retrofitted a bit more understanding to that. But I needed no convincing that I was a sinner. And I think in our honest moments, none of us do. By implication, that makes me estranged from God. And then to discover that the message of the Bible is that God has stepped into history in the person of Jesus Christ to reconcile sinners to himself. And the picture of Jesus' life is just a succession of arresting and confronting and surprising encounters of broken people and unclean people and outcasts and sinners and proud people as well with the truth of God in the flesh in Jesus. Mm. And then the great problem of death, which is a universal one that doesn't matter who you are and doesn't matter how smug you look at anyone who believes anything, you're floating on the ocean of mortality along with the rest of us. And Jesus, you know, walked straight into the the path of the oncoming path of death, and did it in such a profound way as God's man, as God's representative, as our representative. So that's that. All of that very compelling to me,
5: And that was good news for you.
6: It was like chocolate. That's what I like to say. It's I believed as a child, but I'm not a child anymore. And there's been a lot of living in the meantime. I've had a great life, and I've raised a family and had a lot of life experiences. And so I don't sort of go back to a little sort of fluffy faith that I keep in a little glory box under my bed and go, and then return to the real grown-up life. But it's just I carry that faith with me. And in fact, Jesus commends a childlike faith, not a stupid, dumb, imaginary faith.
5: Yeah. Although you said that you were convinced as a child, like it was obviously your childhood was influential for you. But English comedian Jimmy Carr once said, "We've all got imaginary friends. I've just grown out of mine." Mm. And he was referring to God there. So isn't God something you just grow out of?
6: Well, no disrespect to Jimmy Carr, but it sort of stuns me. I mean, I guess I'd answer that question by, what do I find to write songs about? I've written a lot of songs for kids, under the disguise of kids' songs. I just find that the Bible is so full of depth. There's so much depth. Yeah, you grow out of imaginary friends, sure. It's a little like saying, you know what, cancer, I just think it's overrated. Everyone talks about it. I'm just not going to get it. I just think it. You know, and you'd say, well, that'll be fine unless you do. And I just think, well, I understand God to be infinite, and I understand imaginary friends to be make-believe. And God is real and infinite. And I love that the Bible is sort of thinking about this, because I'd heard that quote of Jimmy Carr's before. And I love how the Bible is so full. No one can get the jump on the Bible. It's just like you read a psalm, like in churches, in thousands of churches across the world, people have read a psalm that says, the fool says in his heart, there is no God. It's not like the Bible's going, what? Someone said there's no God? What do we do now? It's so realistic.
5: Mm. So you just mentioned that your kids' songs are often a disguise. So are you writing for adults as well when you're writing your kids' songs?
6: Oops, did I say that? that was a secret. Well, you know, back in the day when we used to, if you got up there in the last hymn, or there was a hymn from the 600s, I think, and I don't mean AD 600, I mean, and I think maybe there'll be something, there'll be echoes of childlikeness, not naivety, but actual childlike joy and experience in the eternity that we have with God.
5: Well, let me leave you with some of the Bible's answer to the big question, is God just for kids? From Isaiah 53:6, we all like sheep have gone astray. Each of us has turned to our own way, and the Lord has laid on him the iniquity of us all. I look forward to you joining us next time for Bigger Questions. Thanks very much to our guest today, Colin Buchanan.
6: Tally ho, Rob.

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1: Justice is something most people want. We want to see restitution for wrongs done. Could this be because we were created by the God of justice? It is God's heart to administer justice, and he has a big heart for the poor, the needy, the widowed and fatherless. In modern terms, for the vulnerable in society. In fact, he set up a welfare system for Israel to ensure the vulnerable were fed and cared for. God is also judge. He administers perfect justice because he has no bias and cannot be corrupted. He calls a spade a spade. It is his mercy that gives people time to repent. It is his justice that prevents evil from prevailing. Revelation speaks of a time when Jesus will ride out with justice to judge and wage war against evil powers. Walking in this faith requires understanding of God's justice and that his redemption plan saves people from his final judgment.
0: Bite-sized with KTM.
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5: 1 Peter 3 verse 10 says, if you want to enjoy life and see many happy days, keep your tongue from speaking evil. Today we look at using your tongue the right way. Your tongue has creative power. If you doubt that, criticize someone and observe the look on their face and their response. Now try complimenting them and observe the look on their face and their response.

0: human perspective, focusing on all its complications, or discuss it from a divine perspective, focusing on God's power to change the circumstances. You can reinforce your sense of discouragement and despair by saying things like, the problem's too big and nothing can be done about it. Or you can give the problem to God and say, now to him who is able to do exceedingly abundantly above all that we ask or think, according to the power that works in us. It's Ephesians 3 verse 20. When you say that, you're not only using the creative power of God's word, you're using your tongue the right way. And that's the word for today.
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2: Hey, this is Natalie Grant, and this is the story behind my song, Who Else? I was walking through something difficult. I had just come through cancer. I had lived the faithfulness of God. Yet sometimes when you're right back in the thick of something difficult, you don't feel the faithfulness of God in that moment. And you have to remind yourself, that's right. Remember when he showed up before? There is nobody like our God. We can have confidence because he's proven himself faithful.

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I grew up with a lot of drinking at home, and although I'm not a big drinker myself, I saw my family and friends party until it wasn't a party anymore. Then spent years wondering why I felt dazed and confused.

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7: In the late 18th century, William Wilberforce was converted. Almost single-handedly, he broke the shackles of slavery.
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10: Since the Roman Legion destroyed Jerusalem in the year 70 A.D., the Jewish people have a nation of their own.
11: And he said, well, no, Randy, we're not all just faking it. There is a living hope, and his name is Jesus. And I believe that that's really why you're here.
12: Christ died for us. History
13: Makers. Hi, and welcome to History Makers. I'm Matt Prater. Today we're chatting with my good buddy Sheridan Voysey in the UK, author, speaker, radio legend. How are you, mate?
14: Hey, mate. All the better after an intro like that. Thank you.
13: Well, you're one of my favourite radio guys. You used to host the Open House radio show and interview all the best people in the world for years. And then you packed up, left us, moved over to the UK, and you've been releasing books left, right and centre. And your latest one is all about resilience. Tell us all about this one.
14: Yeah, well, I mean, you're very kind, mate. It's not quite left, right, and centre. I really wish I could release books left, right, and centre. But yes, it's the second one I've released since I've been here in the UK. And this came out actually as a result of a bit of a challenge that I set myself. I had always wanted to go a little bit deeper into that famous speech of Jesus called the Sermon on the Mount, which has inspired, you know, not just Christians like Martin Luther King Jr., not just non-Christians like Gandhi, but everybody else in between. And I thought, I want to read that every day for a month. And I started doing that, either whole or in part. So sometimes I'd kind of do a few verses, and I'd just kind of camp on those for a day. Other times I'd read the whole sermon right the way through, and it takes about 15 minutes to do. And sometimes I'd do just a passage or whatever. And, Matt, it started to kind of take hold of me. So my experiment lasted more than a month. I then started doing that every day for a second month and then for a third month, and it went on. Started to journal about it, what I was learning about it, and then turned those into kind of small readings, and now they've become a book.
13: Now, how did the word resilience come to you? Because there's many different words that you could pick out of the themes in the Sermon on the Mount. How did that word come to you?
14: Yes, you're right. I mean, it's not one thing. The word resilience is not the first thing you'd think of when you think about the Sermon on the Mount. I mean, you could think of robust. You could think of challenging. It's comforting in places, of course, when Jesus is talking about blessed are the poor and blessed are those who mourn, they'll be comforted. But it's quite a robust, you know, piece of literature. The key is the ending. When you get to the end of those three chapters in Matthew 5, 6, and 7, when you get to the end, Jesus wraps up everything that he's just said with that famous little parable of two builders. There's one builder who builds his house on sand, another builder who does the proper work, digs down beneath the sand to build his house on the solid foundations beneath. When the rains come, when the storms hit, when the winds blow, when the floods rise, the first guy has his house collapse, the second guy has his house withstand the rain. And Jesus says, that's what will be the same for you if you put my teaching into practice. You will be able to withstand the storms. You will be resilient. That's actually what resilience means. And that really changed the way that I read the whole sermon, because If that's what Jesus is saying at the end, making the main point, well, that's really what the whole sermon is about. If you follow my teaching, he says, then you will be able to withstand the storms of life. And that's what it's kind of, I think that's what really it's kind of developed to me.
13: Do you think it's an important message for believers today? Because so many believers, let's face it, don't really go too well during the storms or during the battles. You know, we a lot of us get a bit shaky in our faith, but we need to be resilient. Is that where you're coming from?
14: Well, it's not interesting that the parable that Jesus gives, the guys build their houses before the storms hit. And, you know, they've made decisions before the storms hit. One has been quite lazy, and he hasn't really laid a proper foundation. The other one has done some hard work, and he's laid the foundation. And then when the storms hit, then you find out how resilient you are. So I think you're right, Matt. I think, you know, sometimes when the storms hit, they're always going to be terrible. They're always going to be painful, and they're always going to creak and shake our house and bend it out of all proportion. But it's actually in the, can I say, fairly good times, in the safe times, that's when we should be building the foundation. And Jesus says the foundation is really getting his teaching into your life and start to practice it out. By the way, notice that he never says, just listen to what I say. He always says, not just listen, but actually do, put it into practice. And that's what I needed to do. I had wanted to go into the Sermon on the Mount in some depth. I was a bit scared of it because it's also quite challenging in places. But it's when we go into it and actually start putting it into practice in our relationships, in our attitudes, in our ambitions, start having it shape our desires, that's when we're able to build strength that will be right, well placed for when the difficult times in life come.
13: I just love these three chapters in Matthew. So important, so foundational, so revolutionary for Jesus to preach this message. And I'm just looking at the passage, the paragraph before building your house on the rock, the passage that says, not everyone who says to me, Lord, Lord, will enter the kingdom of heaven. You know the one?
14: Yeah.
13: I think you'll find this fascinating, mate. I had a caller at the radio station called me up recently in his 80s, who was an evangelist. And he had died on the operating table and had a vision of hell. And he cried out to God and said, God, I've preached for you. God, I've done missions. God, I've done this. And God said, away from me, I never knew you. And he was just absolutely devastated. Now, thankfully, he came back to life, and he got his life right with Jesus, and you know, and we were able to share that on the radio. The next phone call we had was a 90-year-old woman that said, I heard that guy on the radio. I dropped to my knees, and I got my heart right with God then and there at that moment.
14: Wow.
13: And it's been like a massive revelation to me to hear that as well, because, you know, guys like you and I, we do lots of stuff for God, but yeah, really the most important thing is to know a personal relationship with God, isn't it?
14: Absolutely, absolutely. And particularly in this day and age when you can earn an income from being a minister of the gospel.
13: Yeah.
14: When you can sell books.
13: Ooh.
14: From being a minister of the gospel, when you can have big speaking engagements in front of lots of people, we can get a lot of adulation. It is really challenging, and that's why these passages are just so important, and we have to be followers of Jesus in silence and in quietness and in obscurity before we do any public ministry. It's just so true. And again, that whole passage you're referencing there is, you know, people who are saying that they are, and yet they are ultimately, in that whole passage there, is kind of, they're basically false prophets. He's talking about they're being false teachers, and they're actually out to do his work for completely different means, and that's to devour the sheep, and devour, there could be to rip them off of their resources, or make use of them, or take advantage of them, or something like that. So that is the key there, is the great law of loving the Lord your God with all your heart, soul, mind, strength, and love your neighbor as yourself is interwoven throughout the Sermon on the Mount, even though you don't find it here. You found it later in the book of Matthew. And so if we're not loving God and loving others, if we claim to be followers of Jesus, if we claim to be people who wanting to, you know, be ministers of the gospel, then we've got some real problems.

0: Thanks for joining us on History Makers. Today we're speaking with Sheridan Voysey. Now, mate, a lot of people mightn't know some of the trials and the struggles you've been through in your life recently. I'm just curious to know, how comforting has these three chapters been to you through what you've been going through in your life recently?
1: You mentioned before some of the books that I've written recently, and the one that came out a couple of years ago was a book called Resurrection Year, which told our story of how we came to the UK, leaving Australia. And that came about as a result of us trying for 10 years to have a family, that all falling in an absolute screaming mess at the end of, it was Christmas 2010, and then we basically moved here to the UK for my wife to start again, for her to have a new opportunity, a dream come true, and she got a job at Oxford University, and that's what brought us over here. That's how we began. Then when we kind of came here, I had to start again because, as you mentioned, I was hosting the open house show, really loved that. That was a dream come true, felt it was a God-given thing. It was fruitful. And then there were book opportunities and speaking opportunities and things like that. I had to come over here and, you know, start on an unknown land as an unknown man. And I wasn't too sure who I was there for a little while. And basically that gave me some time to get into the Sermon on the Mount. So I think what I found is that the sermon started to recalibrate some things. So when we build our identities on what we do, which us men really particularly do, women too, you know, because they'll say, oh, I'm a wife or a mother and I'm a teacher or an engineer or whatever it might be. But us guys really do build our identities on what we do. When you lose that, and when you're a writer but publishers are turning you down because they don't know who you are and they don't think your books are going to sell, or when you're a broadcaster and, you know, the radio stations aren't returning your phone calls, or you're a speaker and nobody's asking you to speak at their church or at their conference, it's a very good opportunity to find out, well, who am I really beneath those roles if I never do any of those things again? And that's why I really particularly love that passage in the in the Gospel of Matthew and the Sermon on the Mount where Jesus says, you are the salt of the earth, you are the light of the world. And he's talking to peasants when he says that. He's not talking to the brightest in the class. He's talking to everyday people. People have to go out every day and earn their living, and people have to do everyday stuff. And he's saying, with me, if you follow me, you will change the world. You will be a history maker because you follow me, and you will be my salt of the earth. You will bring out, as Eugene Peterson says, you will bring out the God flavors of the world, and you will be my light of the world. You will show people, shine them the light of God and help them to move out of darkness. That's a wonderful identity to base your life on, beyond any role or ministry or position in society or life or the family or a workplace that most of us build our identities on. So that's one way, mate, that actually the Sermon on the Mount really started to recalibrate my heart when I came over here after all of our challenges of the 10 years preceding our moving over to the UK.

0: Thanks for joining us on History Makers. Today we're speaking with Sheridan Voysey. Sheridan, I've got a pastoral question for you. You know, I pastor a church, and you've preached there years ago, and I know you're very much involved in you know, church ministry wherever you travel. I had a young evangelist in my church that told me that he only read the Gospels, and he only liked the red letters of Jesus. He didn't like the rest of the Bible because he just thought it was irrelevant. And I thought, well, here's an interesting discussion for me to have with this young man. Well, what would you say to him?
1: That's a great opportunity. Don't you love these opportunities, actually? Because at first you kind of, you know, you're thinking, oh, come on, guy, what are you kind of saying? But actually, it's a wonderful opportunity to then go into the depth of what the whole gospel and the whole scriptures actually are. If you only read the red letters of the gospel, for a start, Jesus never spoke in red. he spoke a whole lot more than what we actually have in red ink in our Bibles. Secondly, the gospels are the teaching of Jesus in the context of a larger story.
0: Yeah.
1: And so much will not make sense without recognizing its place in the larger story. It's kind of like me listening to you taking one word out of something that you say and forgetting completely the context that we were talking about it in, and then going and passing it on to somebody else, and they go, oh, what did he really mean by that? Oh, I'm not too sure. You know, when you take something out of its context, it changes its meaning. You won't understand the red letters unless you read all the Gospels. You won't understand the Gospels unless you read them in the light of the whole of the New Testament. You won't understand the whole of the New Testament unless you recognize it in the context of the old and the beginning and the end and the beautiful sweep that Genesis to Revelation gives us of the whole of life and the cosmos and God's place in it and our place in it as well. You just won't get it. So that's what I would say.
0: That is wonderful.
1: In so many words.
0: I didn't have a clue what to say, so I've just recorded that, and I'm going to play that to him now.
1: You nick it, mate. You can use it and say, oh, this is what I'd say to you.
0: I think I said something similar to that, not as well-worded, but I do hear what you're saying there too, and I've heard Chuck Missler say, if you take the text out of the context, all you're left with is a con. And, course, we do need to read the scriptures in context and look at the history and the culture and the way it all fits in. And, you know, I do have to say, you know, I have always loved the Sermon on the Mount, and I'm certainly going to get a hold of your book and check this out. The book is resilient. I love the artwork, too. Can you just describe the artwork and where did this come from on the book cover of Resilient?
1: You know, I've been trying to capture some words to describe the actual artwork. I'm not too sure. It's the best I can come up with is this kind of artistic blue splodge on the front of the cover. And then in running writing is in kind of reversed out white. On the blue is Resilient. And I think it speaks of so many things to me. I think one is the kind of craziness of the blue splodge says that life can be really quite chaotic at times. And then you've got this lovely running writing in between that says there can be some order within it. And that's the best that I can come up with. I haven't actually spoken to the artist who did it, but I'm really, really appreciative of the cover. It really does stand out. And I hope that it does reflect what's in the book, which is, yes, you can find some strength in the midst of the chaos.
0: Well, you know how you see on movies when a psychologist will sit down with someone and say, what do you think this picture is, you know?
1: Yes.
0: I think
1: it's like the ink blot, yeah.
0: I look at that and I think, it looks like something's being spilt and something beautiful is in the middle of it. So, yeah, I think we're on the same page there, technically. Yeah. But, you know, it's a great cover, a great theme, a great idea, and, you know, you cover these wonderful factors of building resilience in the life of the believer, which is so important. I'm certainly going to be getting my hands on it, and I might even be able to preach a sermon series on it. It looks great. I'm going to have to check this out.
1: I think you can. Hey, mate, it's perfect for preaching because the Sermon on the Mount really breaks up neatly into basically five or six sections. So you've got a six-week series there all ready to go.
0: Wonderful. Thank you for the tip. Now, if people want to find out more, the website is SheridanVoysey.com. You can do a Google search for Sheridan Voysey. You'll find him on Instagram and Twitter and Pinterest. And what else are you on? MySpace? Are you still on MySpace?
1: No, I'm not on MySpace. I'm on Facebook.
0: Facebook, yeah.
1: Does MySpace still exist?
0: Oh, I think it's around somewhere. I don't know.
1: Limping along.
0: And you can also subscribe to Sheridan's blog. You can listen to his podcast. You can see interviews he's done. Check out his other books. It's fantastic to see what God is doing with you in the UK. Sheridan Voysey, I reckon you're a history maker. Thanks for joining us.
1: Thanks, Matt. Always great to talk to you.
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0: I'm kind of the wild and reckless one in the marriage. My husband is very conservative and safe and calculated. And I thought, there's no way in the world this man is going to move his family to live on a ship in West Africa. There's no way.
1: Turns out Rayanne Newquist was wrong about her husband. The Newquist family sold everything they had and left for a 2-year medical mission trip, a decision that took an enormous amount of faith. Billy Graham spoke about how God wants us all to have that kind of dedication.
2: I believe that God wants all of us to live lives of total commitment and service to Him right now where we are tonight. 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

0: Hi, this is Meredith Malden, and this is a little behind the song story about the song called Home. When I was a little girl, my father passed away when I was really young. And not too many years ago, I was asking my mom just a little bit more about him and just wanted to hear some more stories. And she told me that a few years before he passed away, that he'd gone to a men's Bible study or something and just had this encounter with the Lord, like a throne room encounter. And he was so rocked. She said he was never the same. He just carried a different peace about him, as well as an urgency to tell other people about how amazing Jesus was. He also had this revelation on the Psalm 18:19. And so I looked it up, and it was, you know, that he will break you into like wide open spaces, and he rescued you because he delights in you. And I was like, wow, that's, you know, really cool, but what does it mean? And as I was praying about it one time and looking it up again, one of the translations said that the wide open space could also mean the throne room. And it just moved me. And so I just started to, you know, write the song in my own time, just started to sing about thanking the Lord that we actually have access to the throne room because of Jesus. We get to come boldly to the throne of grace, the holiest of holies, because of the gift that Jesus has given us. And so that song to me has just been, in my own time when I'm wanting to meet with the Lord, I'll just start to sing about how he's already given us access and just thanking him for it. And I hope that it just helps you to encounter Jesus as well.
1: Thank you.

0: We put a lot of time and energy into our work lives, but what happens when the work we thought was meaningful doesn't seem to have much purpose anymore?
1: I've got to where I needed to be. I thought it would take me till 65, but I've got there at 35. So what is there now that I can do with my life? What's my purpose? What's my meaning here in this world? Where am I planning my time into for significance? Who am I really?
0: Jesus offers meaning and purpose beyond just our work. 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
0: Most aluminium, glass, plastic and carton drink containers can be recycled at the local container refund deposit centre. There's four of them across Bendigo.
1: Ah, great idea, Jono. 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
1: The song Reality, it really sprung out of one line, and when you're on your own and it's just you, does your heart long for more? There's people in my own family that I sing that for. You know, and it's, I guess it's offered as a song for anyone who's at a moment like that, where when you get that inkling of a spark or a connection, then don't let go of it. You know, savor it like a really great taste in your mouth.
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3: Mick McIver is a singer, songwriter, guitarist, percussionist, producer, audio engineer and general all-around creative soul based in the beautiful Yarra Valley in the outer east of Melbourne. Well, at least that's what his website says. Today, we're going to find out his story and the story behind a few of his songs. Mick, welcome to the program.
1: Thank you, Eric.
3: And also joining us is a friend of yours, somebody who's known you for several years and is familiar with your music, Peter Menhennett. Welcome to the program.
4: Thanks, Eric. It's good to be with you again, Mick.
1: Good to see you, Pete. You don't look a day older than the last time I saw you.
4: That's right, yeah. We met in the early 90s. We went to the same church.
1: We did.
4: And we both took part in the performing arts company there.
1: We did.
4: Mudpack. And
3: that was the name of it? Mudpack?
4: Yeah.
1: Mudbrick Performing Arts Company.
3: Oh, okay.
4: Yeah.
3: What kind of things did you do?
4: Oh, we wrote the productions that we did every Christmas. And we did them at Easter as well.
1: Correct.
4: They were big musical extravaganzas with a cast of dozens of people from within the church. And it was very, very popular.
1: It was. And, used to fill the place.
4: Yep. We had a season that would run maybe 7 nights, and it was standing room only.
1: Yep.
4: Every one of those nights.
3: And what did you do, Mick?
1: My main involvement with Mudpack was on the worship team, playing and leading worship. And I was involved in some of the productions, mainly some of the Easter productions. But as a musician, I make a great actor. No, as an actor, I make a great musician. That's the way around.
3: There you go.
4: But we had live music in many of those productions.
1: Yes,
4: and Mick was part of the band that produced that beautiful music.
3: So obviously music is a big part of your life, but let's go all the way back to the beginning. Where were you born and raised?
1: I was born in a town that hopefully your listeners will know called Yarlorn. It's a town that no longer exists. Well, exists in name only because it was a part of an open-cut coal mine way out east of Melbourne. And the town was always going to be reclaimed, so that there were houses and a whole town built on the site, but the residents there knew that one day that the coal would be claimed and the houses would have to go, and that's what's happened. So it's now a giant hole in the ground that I drive past and proudly say to my children, that's where I was born, that hole there.
3: So you literally can say you came from
1: a hole in the ground. Yeah.
4: Yeah. It's a dark brown black hole.
3: But not everybody can say that.
1: It sure is.
3: Well, what happened after you were born? After you got out of the hole.
1: Oh, no, we moved around a fair bit. Dad was a teacher, and we moved around with his teaching appointments, but eventually settled in the outer east of Melbourne in Glenmaverley. And then in Springvale, and did most of my growing up in Springvale, which is the multicultural place it always has been. You know, people think it's multicultural now, but it was then too. Mm-hmm. Mm-hmm. It used to have the migrant hostel where whatever the intake of migrants was at the time would come through the hostel. Yeah.
3: And when did music enter into your life?
1: Oh, it's a good question. I had a really good mate in primary school who had polio when he was young. And he unable to take part in any kind of sporting life, his parents bought him a guitar, and I wanted to be. He was a brilliant guitarist, and I wanted to be just like Pete. And I want to be just like Pete, as handsome and dapper as he is. But
3: that's another story.
1: That's a different thing.
4: Yeah, I love you too, Mick.
1: Hey, I'm giving you a plug here, buddy.
3: But getting back to the story.
1: Yeah, back to the story. So, yeah, I wanted to be like Pete. I pestered my parents. There's a bit of alliteration for you. Hmm. And they bought me a guitar when I was about 11 years old, and just went on from there. Just found my, hit my straps, had lessons for about 2 weeks, and then the teacher moved, and but have been playing guitar ever since, and been around music ever since. So,
4: and Mick has a claim to fame that no one else can try to grab. He's the instigator of the largest outdoor musical performance in the whole of the Yarra Valley.
1: Oh, yes.
4: Probably the whole of the eastern side of Melbourne.
5: Is that right?
4: Yes.
1: I don't know that we could claim... I'll claim the Yarra Valley one, but I don't know that we can claim the whole eastern side of Melbourne. That's okay. A Carols by Candlelight event. That
5: okay.
1: Yeah, well, if the weather's... We have them outdoors in Warburton as they stand. It'll probably be a little bit different this year. If the weather's good, we'll get 5,000 people turn up.
5: Fantastic.
1: At a free event where people who... In my eyes, my summary of it is people who would never darken the door of any church will turn up and they'll sit on the lawn and they'll sing the ancient carols.
5: Yeah, isn't that great?
1: It's an amazing opportunity and one that we're mindful not to waste when it comes our way. So,
5: okay, and going back to growing up, was faith a part of your life in your childhood?
1: Absolutely, yeah. I was born into a house of faith and very observant of their faith, my parents were, and I grew up... even though I've progressed on from that stage, and that's just the way things happen when you grow up, I guess, but very grateful to my parents for the seeds they sowed. You know, they gave me a great grounding in how to believe and what to believe just through their own example of faith and their diligence to being faith-filled people too. My dad was a man of deep prayer and, you know, even though he died when I was only 25, so I kind of missed the best years, you know. But I can honestly say that what I believe today has a founding. In fact, you know, there's a really interesting story to that. My wife and I had the opportunity to go to Scotland a few years ago, which is where my parents were from. And we went to the island of Iona, which is where faith came to the north of England through Iona, through the island of Iona. Mm-hmm. I remember sitting on the dock waiting for the ferry as we'd had this, my wife and I had had this amazing day sitting, walking all over the island of Iona. And I looked at her and I said, do you realise the faith that we inherited could be attributed to the work of the people that came to this island? We were sitting in that place where our faith had come through. It was almost like we'd come full circle. So, yeah, that's a sense of deep gratitude for the work of the people that brought faith through Iona and what we inherited through that as well. So,
5: now you just mentioned your wife, so obviously you got married. Tell us a little bit about Bernadette.
1: Bernadette. Bernadette's my. We just celebrated our 37th wedding anniversary.
5: Congratulations!
4: Well done.
1: Had dinner last night with all of our beautiful kids to celebrate that. Not all. One of them's in England, but we phoned him and said hello.
5: That's good.
1: So Bernadette and I met when we were about 16 or 17. We had gone on a leadership training course and crossed each other's paths, and I was smitten pretty much from day one, but she wasn't smitten by me. So it took a couple of years of pursuing and persuading, but once she realised my natural charm and beauty that were authentic, then she...
5: Oh, that's wonderful.
4: Yeah. And I can say, from knowing them for a few years, they're both mutually smitten still.
1: Yes.
4: That's good.
5: 37 years later.
4: Yep.
1: Well, that's one thing we say to each other. It is and we tell people quite proudly, we say we're still really good friends, apart from the natural state of love, you know, we're actually still really good friends.
5: And I understand that you were involved in ministry together?
1: We were getting married? Yeah. Not long after we'd had Bernadette was pregnant with our third child, and we had received confirmation that a proposal we'd put together to live in Christian community and run a retreat centre mainly for secondary school students had been approved, and so the property had been made available, and on the 1st of January in 1988 we moved into a place called Casa Polotti, which is a campsite that's built around a 100-year-old house. So we ran it as a house of welcome, and we invited people to come and live and share with us, pretty much based on what I call a poetic understanding of Acts 2:42, you know, where that great 42-47, where they talk about how they lived together, they shared things in common, they went from house to house, and God added to their number daily those that were being saved. And so we lived in that expression of community in that place, but we didn't want it to be introverted. We wanted it to be a place where we could actually evangelize as well. So we ran retreats that where we got students coming mostly for 3 days at a time, mm-hmm. and then we would run programs. We called it that we ran retreats for people that didn't want to go on them, because they were only there because the school said, we're having a retreat, you're going, kind of thing.
5: Yeah.
1: And so we would run these retreats and, do our best. You know, so we had some wins.
5: Well, how do you run a retreat for somebody who doesn't want to be there?
1: Well, you work really hard. You get really smart at working with the peer group.
5: At what age again was it?
1: Mostly senior secondary school students, so 15 to 17 years old, that kind of age group. Yeah, there were, it varied, but that was the main thrust of what we did. But, yeah, you work very hard with the peer group, and you work to win the peer group over to actually get them used to the idea of what we're doing. And you bring them along gradually. You don't, we would often start a retreat by pandering to their worst fears,
5: What does that look like?
1: Well, I would dress as a very religious-looking person, or myself or one of the others would dress and...
5: So they're rolling their eyes thinking, here he goes.
1: And I'd walk around with my Bible in my hand and I'd tell them, okay, it's going to be really exciting. We're going to have, we'd ham it up a bit, but, we're going to have a couple of hours of prayer, then we're going to have a 3-hour service, and then we're going to really get going after that, And you'd see the look on these kids' faces and go, oh, my goodness.
4: And when they brought up the subject of, and it's a 2-day fast, they nearly died.
1: Because then the idea was, once we totally frightened the kids, we'd say, well, this is nothing of what it's going to be like. They're your worst fears. It's not going to be like this. It's going to be centered on where you are as a person. And yes, we will talk
5: about music.
1: Yes. Not always. But interestingly, music wasn't as big a part of it as it probably should have been. Because you're more focused on actually running the retreat, than so the mechanics of actually keeping everything running, writing sessions. We'd often change sessions at the last minute because, you'd have A plan, but B and C had cropped up in the previous session, so we'd have to come up with a way of addressing B and C in the next few meetings. But often, I'd always have my guitars in the lounge room at the retreat, and we'd often sit around at night after the retreat had finished for the day, playing and singing and doing all that stuff, so, yeah.
5: And you reckon you made contact?
1: Oh, absolutely. Absolutely we did. We'd always take kids, the students, for a walk through the bush at the end of a day. We'd offer a night walk. And some of the discussions you would have with students, because now we're not in the formal process of doing the retreat sessions, but the students, you'd find students would alley up alongside you and they'd start talking to you about some of the stuff that had been said that day. And it was quite an interesting... We called it the session where you can never write, because people would just naturally communicate with you, And so you talk about some of their deep fears and some of their questions about faith and that sort of thing. So, I mean, who knows? It's one of those things where they pass through our place for 3 days and, then we never saw them again. So you got no idea. And all we would ever pray is that some sort of seed would be planted. Mm-hmm. Yeah, so...
5: And I understand that a song that was inspired by those retreats was called Reality. We're going to take a break, and when we return, we'll take a listen to that song. Also, we'll find out more about the story behind it. That's coming up when we return with our guest today, musician Mick McIver, right here on Real Faith.
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5: Welcome back. Our guest today is musician Mick McIver, and we're finding out his story and the story behind some of his songs.
3: As promised, we're now going to have a listen to a song he's written called Reality, which was inspired by spiritual retreats he and his wife used to host for teenagers. The song's about whether or not a faith-filled weekend would have a lasting impact on their lives after they go home.

0: That's the song Reality by our guest today, Mick McIver. Now, Mick, tell us a little bit more about the story behind that song.
1: There was no one story behind it, but it's more a sense of, a gathering sense of, when you sit in a room with people that are generally getting to the point where they are honestly questioning their faith and what they believe in, then you know, you hear the same story repeated over and over again. And I guess this song was like trying to collect and distill all those years of listening to those kids crying out for, you know, that they want to believe in this. Mm-hmm. So you're trying to give them a path that they can walk where they can believe in it. You know. So the song Reality, without waffling too much, it really sprung out of one line, and it was a blessing. We used to kind of, at the end of a retreat, we used to give a couple of different blessings, like benedictions, if you like.
0: Mm-hmm.
1: And one was, may the peace of Christ disturb you. That was
0: That's a provocative line.
1: Yeah.
0: What does that mean?
1: Well, what do you think it means?
0: Peter, what do you think?
2: They get starting to think about Christ, where perhaps they never had before. And a retreat like this was a great seed that Mick and his team were sowing.
0: Mm. Well, one of the lines in the song, thank you for that, that was very good. See how I handballed that off to Peter?
1: That's very good, yeah, professionally. Yeah.
0: Does anything change? Does your heart long for more? So that's kind of the thinking.
1: So the line before that is the pertinent one, when you're on your own and it's just you. And that's what the other blessing we used to leave them with is, when you get home and you're on your own and you haven't got your peer group around you distracting you, and it's just you in your room, think back on some of the things that happened and some of the things that reacted in your heart. So when you're on and it's just you, does anything change?
0: Mm-hmm.
1: Does your heart long for more? You know, because you'll get to the point where you just can't reason faith anymore. You've just got to accept that this is what you believe. Some would say that's somewhat simplistic, but I'd say it's more poetic. It's actually what we saw happen, you know, that people would have these great moments and you'd want them to go home and not lose that. You know, just savour that in your mouth for a little bit, you know, that you actually had a connection. And don't let the peer group distract you. Just recognise that that happened and find somewhere to put that that you can use it, you know.
0: And that's always the challenge of camps or retreats. You can have this emotional high, a spiritual connection with God where you're close to Him, very emotional peak, but then how do you keep that going throughout your whole life so it's not just a one-off experience?
1: That's it. Yeah, got it in a nutshell, yeah.
0: So that's what you were trying to kind of capture that with the song.
1: Yeah, that's Reality. Trying to just get a sense of what that was all about, you know. And since that moment, then you know, there's people in my own family that I sing that for, you know, that have moments where they connect. You know, and it's I guess it's offered as a song for anyone who has a moment like that, where when you get that inkling of a spark or a connection, then don't let go of it, you know.
0: Mm-hmm.
1: Savor it like a really great taste in your mouth, and let it become something that you want to taste that again. Mm-hmm. So, yeah, long for it.
2: I think Mick and his music have inspired thousands over the years that I've known him.
0: Mm-hmm.
1: Thank you.
2: He was a great provider of wonderful music in the church that we both belong to, and that I'm sure helped connect people to Christ.
1: Thanks, Ben.
2: Really did.
1: Very kind of you.

0: one thing that's neat about your CDs is they've pretty much been a family affair. Is that right?
1: Correct, yeah. Yeah, we've got a very, very musical family. We did a lot of music in church together when they were growing up, and they've all become really good musicians in their own right. My son's a brilliant drummer. My daughter is just a songwriter made in heaven, you know. And my other son, Jeremy, is in his own band and plays music. And my wife, Bernadette's a really great singer and a great percussionist. And so I suspect the album you're leaning towards is the one called Twilight Waltz.
0: Yep.
1: I was learning how to use the music software, so I thought, I've got a whole bunch of instrumentals I'll record. And I just drew on my family. I said, come and play, you know, can you come and play this? Can you do that? Can you play percussion on this? Can you? And my daughter even wrote one song for it, which was called Summer Storm.

0: tell us a little bit about making that. What was it like? You said you started off just doing it in your home?
1: Yeah, I've got a small home studio set up with Pro Tools, which is the industry standard, and some good microphones. So it was like, well, why would I pay a studio? I'll just do it. Which has some interesting side effects, because if you put headphones on and listen to the album, you can hear a car going up a hill.
0: Is that right?
1: And I drew the line at my neighbour walking past the window one day, coughing his little heart out. I thought, no, maybe I can't do that. You know?
0: But you were just doing this more or less for yourself originally?
1: Yeah, pretty much. Yeah, and I had a musical confidant that I sit at the feet of his wisdom pretty regularly, and he said, no, you got to do a bit more with this one because it's actually a really good album. So what was just a side project to learn how to use the software ended up being a fully blown album that featured all the members of my family plus a few special friends. So.
0: Wow, and it's called Twilight Waltz. It's available on iTunes. I picked up a few of those songs myself the other day.
1: Very good.
0: Fantastic. There you go, supporting the arts there.
1: There you go. Checks in the mail.
0: Well, unfortunately, we're running out of time. We're going to hear some of your daughter playing the piano, you playing guitar together, and your wife's on that. Any final comments about music for some aspiring musicians out there?
1: Look, what I will close with is I had a friend that I used to encourage a fair bit, and he used to berate his musical gift. And I said to him, do you realise every time you berate the gift that you, or belittle the gift that you think you've been given, you belittle the gift that God gave you, so you're actually belittling God. Mm. So if you think it's a gift, then you need to explore that and explore it with some people that you trust, you know, and get better at it, you know, if you think that's what you're called to. And there's all sorts of ways to do that.
0: Well, Mick, thank you so much for sharing your insights and the stories
1: You're
0: behind
1: welcome.
0: Some of your songs.
2: Thanks, Pete. Good to see you again, Mick.
1: Good to be seen, Pete.
2: Yeah.
0: And we'll end today with more of Mick's music. We should say that all of the music you've heard on today's program, including our theme music, the opening, middle, and the end, that's all Mick. And if you'd like to learn more about his music, you can go to his website, mickmciver.com. That's mickmciver.com.

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0: I first heard I'll Carry You Home almost 2 years ago now, and it just was like a hymn. You know, it sounded like something that you might hear at a memorial service for somebody. It really did. But it was a song of hope. It was a song that said, when things are tough, I am with you.
1: It's really like a prayer. It's just one of the most beautiful songs that I've heard.
0: I'm Tricia Yearwood, and this is I'll Carry You Home.

0: Here's Shout It Out with Rosanna Palmer.
1: Jesus said to his disciples in the book of Mark, "Let us cross over to the other side." He didn't say, "Let's begin the journey and see how we go. If it's too rough, we'll turn back. We'll test the waters." No, he said, "Let us go to the other side. Let's reach our destination." He only envisaged one outcome, a successful crossing. Now, we see in the scripture that it was a rough journey. A great windstorm arose, the waves beat into the boat. Jesus does not promise the waters will always be calm as we follow him. We need to be overcomers. It's the only way we can make it to the other side, our destiny. When Jesus gave them the command, he was with them on their journey. He was not far removed from them and the impending danger. He was right there with them. He knew how to get them to the other side safely. We can travel our journey of life in relationship with Jesus. When he tells us to do something, we can be certain that he is with us. He will never leave us or forsake us. He will get us to the other side. Jesus wants you to succeed in life. This is Rosanna Palmer.
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much more. Hey, this is Zach from Citizens, and this is the story behind Light of Your Grace. I was sitting on the couch one morning reading 1 John after a few days of not sharing with my wife something that I had been hiding from her. And as I was reading 1 John, I came across, if our hearts condemn us, God is greater than our hearts. And that's all I needed to know, that first and foremost, I could confess this to God and I was forgiven. Whether or not my wife was ready to forgive me or not, I knew that I was met by grace. And that's how this song came about. I was standing in front of a window, light coming through, and this melody came to mind, and I was reminded of that passage in 1 John, and that's really where this whole idea came together. So my hope for you as you listen to this song is, whether with a family member or spouse or a coworker or your kids, is that you'll find the courage to walk in the light, that you don't need to be afraid, that God is ready to meet you with His grace. This is

0: Darwin, through his research, found that species do change, and they change a lot. This is observational science. But then Darwin took his ideas one step further and said that one kind of organism turned into another kind, that all the species on Earth, from bananas to hummingbirds, are related to one another. It's this idea of one kind turning into another kind that contradicts the Bible. The biblical kind is not the same thing as species. Tigers and lions are part of the cat kind. Horses and zebras belong to the equid or horse kind, and so on. Species do change, but it's not evolution. We never see one kind of creature turning into another. That's because organisms reproduce according to their kind, just like the Bible says. I'm David Reeves. Truly, the heavens declare the glory of God.
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0: 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It's an honor to be able to share with you the wonderful gospel message of the Lord Jesus. I was in pastoral ministry for 45 years. I've been involved in radio for well over 30. 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

0: I was screaming out to God that I knew I was dying. I kept saying, God, I'm dying. I'm dying.
1: Angie Stanfield survived 3 harrowing minutes underneath a staircase as a tornado destroyed her home. Here's what she learned from that experience.
0: I think about how growing deeper and having a relationship with Jesus Christ is the most important thing to prepare for any storm.
1: Billy Graham knew that same truth.
2: This hope that we have in Christ should fortify us for the trials and struggles ahead. With this great certainty to cheer us, the future holds no terrors we cannot face.
1: Do you have the kind of faith that gives you strength for whatever life throws your way?
2: I'm asking you at this hour to surrender your life to the Lord Jesus Christ. 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
7: What the Lord, I think, wants us to understand is if we want stability in our life, we have to have that coming from Him. And where I wrestled so deeply is I know God is good, but like I said before, I would get confused. Why aren't you being good to me in this? And so I would make all these suggestions to God. God, here's what I think a good God should do. You, like, do this and do that and do this and do that. The problem is that I can't possibly know what a good God should do. And so what I have to do is I have to remember God is good and God is good at being God. God's plans may be different than mine, but different doesn't mean that they're bad. Different can also be good.
8: That's Lisa Turkhurst, and she's with us today on Focus on the Family with Jim Daly as we explore the idea of trust and what to do when trust is broken. I'm John Fuller.
9: John, I've talked a lot about

0: about being made for relationship. You know, I believe that's core to what God has done with humanity. He made us for a relationship with Him, first and foremost, and then with each other. It's one of the reasons, you know, as we climbed out of that whole COVID thing, we got back in the office here at Focus rather quickly, because I just felt we're wired to be together and to work together and certainly have our home life together. But it just didn't make sense to me to get cooped up in a house, isolated. I don't know that that is healthy spiritually or emotionally. And that's part of the battle we have in a bigger context for us to be wired for relationship. What do we do? It means we're probably going to be wounded. Things will shatter our lives. But it is part of the process. And then how do we learn from that? How do we pick up those pieces and keep moving forward? I'm looking forward to our discussion today with a great guest.
1: Yeah. Yeah. Lisa Turkhurst knows all too well the painful journey through broken trust. And she's going to share her story and what she's learned on that path to healing. Lisa's been a guest here a number of times. She's always popular when she comes. And you're about to hear
0: why. Always popular.
1: Yes. She's the president of Proverbs 31 Ministries. And she's encouraged millions of women to find strength in their faith and their relationships. She's written a number of books, and today we're talking about one of her latest called I Want to Trust You, But I Don't.
0: Lisa, I think you speak so effectively to women particularly, but men too, because you are so vulnerable. You know, and it's one of the things we miss in Christian leadership is, guess what? We are not perfect, and it shouldn't shock anybody, and yet we try to put that on display, that somehow we've got it all together. And certainly you've experienced some things in the recent past that have decimated that illusion of perfection, but you've managed it with such grace and straightforwardness that it's been actually quite encouraging to me just to watch and to hear you. So welcome.
2: Thank you. Well, those are such kind words. I appreciate it so much. And I think to some extent, you know, people say you're so brave, you know, to share your story. And maybe it does take courage to share my story. But also, I'm not sure I really had a choice because, you know, I was going to walk through the death of my marriage. And to me, it really was a death. And so, you know, it wasn't going to really be possible for me to keep it secret. And unfortunately, you know, sometimes the Christian media is interested in stories that, you know, have a little scandal to it or whatever, you know. And so I knew that my divorce was going to become very public. And so I had a choice. I could either get ahead of it and tell it with truth and grace and with the amount of, you know, emotional angst that was present with this whole thing, or I could let the rumor mill tell my story. And so I chose to be the one to use my voice to share it.
0: It seems to be one of the core issues in the breakdown of marriage, that one spouse doesn't trust the other, or both of them don't trust each other. Speak to what you experienced in your first marriage, what was happening that eroded that trust. And I think a lot of women, and some men too, are going to identify with, that's what I have felt like.
2: Mm-hmm. Well, trust is the oxygen of all human relationships. So you starve a relationship of trust and you will starve it of vibrancy and potentially you'll starve it of life. And it's impossible to repair trust that keeps getting broken. And that was the pattern that I saw in my marriage. And it was devastating. At first, I think as a Christian woman, I wanted to believe the best so much that I intentionally tidied up things in my mind that I was seeing with my eyes so that, you know, it wouldn't be true. I just didn't want what I was seeing to be true. I didn't want my husband to be having an affair. I didn't want my husband to be struggling with substance abuse. I didn't want my family to fall apart. And so I think sometimes you can overlook red flags, and I'll own it. I think sometimes a red flag has to be like burning down to the ground before I tilt my head and go, huh, I guess that was a little red, wasn't it? You know? And so
0: Let me ask you, and certainly continue with that, but it just strikes me that so many of us could say, well, it's better to err on the side of trusting than to err on the side of suspicion all the time. And I would think our personalities might play into this as well. Again, whether you're a woman or a man, but, you know, speak to that, because it sounded like you were a trusting spouse and then it actually ensnared you. It caught you.
2: Yes. It absolutely did. And I think there's a big difference between wise trust and blind trust. You know, as I studied the scriptures, because I was really struggling, like, shouldn't my trust be unconditional? And I discovered, no, trust should be very conditional, you know, based on the choices of the other person. And sometimes distrust is the wisest choice to make. You know, look, we all make mistakes, and that's what grace is for. And, you know, I make mistakes, you make mistakes. But there's a big difference between a mistake where someone breaks your trust and it was a mistake that they broke it and they repent for it and, you know, they say they're sorry and then they commit to not doing that again. And they also want to walk through the repair process. There's a big difference between that, that I just described, a mistake, and a repeated pattern of behavior that continues to go on where there isn't lasting repentance. Sometimes you can have temporary repentance, but I mean lasting repentance to the point where the other person is willing and capable of making the necessary changes. So trust doesn't continue to get broken, but also that they have the humility to repair the rips in the trust that are there.
0: That's good. And we're going to cover so much material this time. And if you're willing to stay for another day, and we'll also get a little deeper into your experience and where you're at today. Let me mention one of the things you talked about was a brain scan that you did with Dr. Amen. I know of Dr. Amen, and I know some of the work that he does. But describe the physiological impact of emotional trauma.
2: Yeah. Well, emotional trauma can be complicated because physical trauma, you can see blood, you could see an x-ray of a broken bone. But with emotional trauma, sometimes it's harder to detect how severe that is. So I wanted to better understand the impact because long after that initial finding out of, you know, his infidelity and walking through very long process, 10 years to try to work on this, repair this, renewed my vows at one point, you know, all of this, I just knew that the impact had been great. And so I wanted to know exactly what that was. So yes, I went and had my brain scanned. And I'll never forget, it wasn't just a scan either, by the way. You have to do so many cognitive tests and, you know, they're measuring a lot of things and doing several scans. But when he finally put up the results of my scan, he showed on one side the results of a healthy brain. And on the other side, he showed me a picture of my brain. And what I saw were four lit up spots on my brain. Those are four anxiety centers that stayed lit up whether I was at rest or whether I was active.
0: So they were on overdrive.
2: They were on overdrive.
0: Yeah.
2: And he pointed out these four anxiety centers and showed how they form a diamond, and he called it the trauma diamond. And it's a direct result of the betrayal that I walked through. And then he started to describe for me, okay, when this is lit up and it's not calming down, this one right here, this is indicative of PTSD. This one over here, it's indicative of catastrophic thinking. This one down here means that you may have a hard time with people's facial expressions or even cues because you're always worried, what's their hidden agenda here? And I remember standing there looking at that and seeing how my brain has been altered. There are physical ramifications for emotional abuse, and I'll never hesitate again to say emotional abuse. Yeah. Whereas before, I was always really scared of that phraseology because it felt like I just didn't have proof. Now, I want to say to anybody listening today, you don't have to go get your brain scanned. I've just described some pretty telltale signs of this kind of emotional trauma. Mm-hmm. And I just want to encourage you that it's not hopeless and you're not helpless, you know, and that's one of the reasons why I wrote this book. I want to trust you, but I don't.
0: Yeah. And in fact, that's part of the discussion is where hope comes in, where the Lord comes in and your reliance upon him. And again, we're going to uncover a lot of that. But let's move to the idea of hope and trusting another person. What happens when you give up on hope? Because I'm sure you experience that.
2: Mm-hmm.
0: And that's a big thing. Hope carries you through so much that you are hopeful that there is a light at the end of the tunnel, even in terrible circumstances. I experienced that as an orphan. You know, mm-hmm. think, okay, tomorrow's got to be better.
2: Yeah.
0: And that's hope.
2: It is. Hope is amazing. Hope is also one of the most brutal risks that a person can take. Because to dare to hope is to look forward to something that, if your experience has told you over and over and over and over that it's not probably going to go the way that you want it to go, then it starts to feel scary to even hope. It used to be, I truly, before this happened, I was always like, worst case scenarios never happen. And so I used that thought process to better manage whatever I was facing. So I remember telling myself, you know, you can look at this and chances are it's not going to be worst case scenario. It's not going to be best case scenario. It's going to land somewhere in the middle. Mm-hmm. And I used that to manage my hope for my future. But I think when I went through so many repeated things in my first marriage where worst case scenarios did absolutely happen. And I think that can really start to mess with you. So I wrote in the book about quietly quitting on hope. And here's how it would play out for me. I would say the right answer. Mm-hmm. Like I would say, yes, you know, I think things are going to get better. Yes, you know, I think I'm going to be okay. But inside my heart, I didn't believe it. And I was already trying to put things in place, like safeguards, walls, hesitancies in connecting with people so that I could try to stay a little bit better in control. I didn't want to risk hope. I wanted to just know, like, I could say it with my mouth that I hoped for things, but inside my heart, I was already doing the work to manage because I didn't really think that I should hope for that.
0: Let me ask you, you mentioned in the book this concept of discernment or trigger, and I think it's really brilliant. You had two similar scenarios that happened involving a rushed goodbye and a suitcase. So explain that analogy, which I so appreciate the way you bring in these observations of regular life into a spiritual context. You do that very well.
2: Well, thank you. There were many times when my ex-husband would suddenly announce he was going somewhere, and, you know, it would catch me off guard. And he would pack his suitcase and he would go. And, you know, he would say, like, I have a business meeting that I suddenly got called into, which felt odd. And it always made me uncomfortable. And so anytime I saw that suitcase coming out, anytime that it was like a quick announcement that he was going somewhere and it was rolled away from me quickly, it was so alarming and triggering. And it usually meant that something wasn't right. So here we are years later, fast forward, and it took me a very long time after my divorce to even consider dating. But eventually I met a wonderful man, and spoiler alert, I am married to him today.
0: And I met him, and he's a wonderful man.
2: He is. Yeah. His name is Chaz.
0: Great name, too.
2: I think so,
0: Chaz.
2: Too. So I remember when we were dating, and he would come for a visit. And, you know, he was a very, very trustworthy. He had a track record of being trustworthy. But I remember one day he just said, like, hey, I've got to go back suddenly. And we were standing in the parking lot, and I saw him, like, wheel his suitcase really fast, you know, toward his car. Now, in my mind, it was really fast. He was doing what was normal.
0: Yeah.
2: Like, goodbye, turn around, pull his suitcase to the car. But in my mind, it brought back the trauma from the past, and I could not figure out, and I burst into tears, not because he was doing anything wrong, but because that scene was such a close replica of something that didn't mean great danger from my past. So I went and talked to a therapist friend of mine, and I asked her, how can I tell the difference between a trigger from past trauma and present day discernment? She said to me, investigate. And it caught me off guard, and I just thought, what do you mean investigate? And she said, ask questions, and how the person that you're asking the question of, how they react, will tell you a lot.
0: Yeah. Lisa, let me just plow a little bit of something you said a moment ago, because there's probably three or four situations in marriage that you're speaking to. What I mean by that is, the infidelity is occurring. You have a red flag. You don't know what to do. You're suspicious. We call it instinct, intuition, all those things that we call it. And it's valid. And then there's going to be the other side of this where maybe out of childhood pain, childhood trauma, other things that have occurred, abuse of some sort, you can also develop those same kind of triggers, and it's not going to be valid. And speak to that side of the equation where you have a more paranoid fear that has gripped you for whatever reason. How do you dig in and become satisfied that everything's okay? That's very dangerous ground to walk into, but you need to. How do you do that in a way that's healing and not hurtful?
2: Well, that's where we have to work on ourselves, and we have to really address our story of origin. You know, we have to really figure out. I remember I did a, we have to really figure out what's going on. I remember my counselor said something to me when I was going to counseling. He's a wonderful Christian counselor. And I was going to counseling because I'd been through this devastation in my marriage, and I wanted to deal with how I was wounded. And so I remember one day he said, okay, but let's talk about what you need to work on. And I was honestly kind of offended,
0: right?
2: Because I'm like, well, I didn't cheat, you know, so what do you mean? And he was like, well, Lisa, you know, you've been working harder on another person than they were willing to work on themselves. So now let's work on you. And he had me do this exercise where he drew out this big egg shape on a poster board, and he had me divide it up into little compartments. And he told me to draw a little stick figure scene of any time that I had been wounded from my earliest memories. Maybe I had been wounded because someone said something that was deeply hurtful. Maybe it was abuse of some kind. Maybe it was abandonment of some kind, whatever. But just from earliest memory of childhood all the way up to present day, you know, draw these little stick figure scenes. And I didn't know what he was getting at. And also, I'm not into drawing. So I was like...
0: So stick figure is right up your alley.
2: Yes, yes. So I did the activity, and then he had me stand in front of him. And he said, go each little scene and just briefly tell me about it. And I did that. And what he was listening for was a shame script that was consistent that he could hear as we went through the story. And when I finished describing all the compartments of that trauma egg, I figured out my shame script had been playing a part in how I process every relationship.
0: Interesting.
2: And my shame script was this: Lisa, don't inconvenience other people. You are an inconvenience, so don't ask other people for things, because they may disappoint you and that'll be deeply hurtful, or you'll have to carry that feeling that you're just a pain to that person. Wow. And also deeply hurtful. So Lisa, you are an inconvenience, so don't exacerbate that bad feeling inside of you by being an inconvenience to another person.
0: Boy, and that really holds you back from investigation, what you just mentioned a minute ago. I'm just thinking of that script in your head. Mm-hmm. You're going, okay, this is me. So this is complicated. It's not as easy as it sounds.
2: Right, and it would also cause me to be hesitant in my connections. You know, it's crucial in a relationship that in order for trust to be like woven into the fabric of that relationship, you have to have connection and you have to have safety. So what can happen when your trust is broken? Sometimes some people, maybe because of their childhood trauma or other personality wirings, whatever, but some people will prioritize connection so high, like they are desperate to keep that relationship even though they are experiencing broken trust or hurtful things being done. But they prioritize connection so high that they diminish their own need for safety. And what I mean by that is they overlook things that they shouldn't overlook. They put up with things they shouldn't put up with, right? Mm-hmm. But for me, I think what was starting to happen with me is I was prioritizing safety so high that I was diminishing connection in the relationships. And so our goal is to bring it back in equilibrium.
0: Yeah.
2: We want connections that are safe. And that's where trust can be found in a relationship.
0: And I think for today, we're right at the end. I think it would be good to put the God capstone on this. And you mentioned it a couple of times, the inkling of distrust for the Lord, even because he allowed you to be in the circumstance or allowed these things to occur. if for today we're saying, how do we rebuild that trust? Does it start with yourself? Does it start with the Lord? And you're seeking the Lord to forgive you for that lack of trust you have in Him, or challenge Him with the fist up in the air saying, Lord, I can't get over this. Mm-hmm. Why did you let me down as your daughter? Just describe that and then fold that into the hope, and then we'll come back next time and dig in some more.
2: Absolutely. Well, I think what I started to realize is ultimate stability is never going to come from a human-to-human relationship. We can enjoy human-to-human relationships, but we can't expect other people to never break our trust. Like, we can't build the foundation of, this person's never going to disappoint me, this person's never... Those are unrealistic expectations.
0: Yes.
2: Interesting, in the Bible, the word for trust or trustworthiness is batah, B-A-T-A-H. When it is directed toward the Lord, it's always in a positive sense. When it's directed toward other people, it's almost always in a negative sense. In other words, God understands we are going to have our trust broken. Now, obviously, we want to choose wise relationships where we're not being emotionally devastated. But what the Lord, I think, wants us to understand is, if we want stability in our life, we have to have that coming from Him. And where I wrestled so deeply is, I know God is good, but like I said before, I would get confused. Why aren't you being good to me in this? And so I would make all these suggestions to God. God, here's what I think a good God should do. You, like, do this and do that and do this and do that. The problem is that I can't possibly know what a good God should do. Like, I'm so limited by my own human thinking.
0: Well, and selfish
2: and
0: for all of us.
2: Selfish and all
0: you.
2: Of those things,
0: yeah.
2: Right? And so what I have to do is, I have to remember God is good, and God is good at being God.
0: Yeah.
2: God's plans may be different than mine, but different doesn't mean that they're bad. Different can also be good.
0: And what a great place to end. And we'll keep going and come back next time with more in-depth insight about, unfortunately, your journey, your walk, your experience. And it's so illustrative of so much of humanity, though. And again, I appreciate your openness and willingness to share it. Love the title of your book. It's a daring title. I Want to Trust You, But I Don't. Moving Forward When You're Skeptical of Others, Afraid of What God Will Allow, and Doubtful of Your Own Discernment. I mean, that is a title and subtitle that's got a lot of meat in it.
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0: sometimes it's the things we can't see that can have the biggest impact on our well-being. Our blood pressure, our cholesterol levels, the supernatural realm, all things we ignore at our own peril. Hi, I'm Bernie Diamond and welcome to the program today as we take a look at the supernatural from a different perspective. It's true that the things we can't see are often the things that end up ruining our lives. There are no symptoms for high blood pressure or high cholesterol levels, but if we have either of them, well, they dramatically increase our chances of heart attack and stroke. We can't see them, we can't feel them, but when they hit, the impact is devastating, often fatal. There are no symptoms for glaucoma before people notice they've lost a fair chunk of their eyesight. There are no symptoms for bowel cancer or cervical cancer until it's too late. The hidden things, the things we can't see, the things we ignore, they're often the ones that take people's lives. We know that's true physically. It's also true spiritually. As much as we might try and ignore it and deny that there's a spiritual dimension to life, it makes sense. God is spirit, and it's what happens in the spiritual dimension that impacts what's going on here in the physical. I spent a greater part of my life trying to ignore the spiritual dimension. But if God is God, well, there must be a spiritual dimension. The Apostle Paul, and to me, he's really interesting, this guy. He has a real insight about this. Now, remember, Paul is as practical can be. He's not some kind of airy-fairy spiritual fruitcake. He's down to earth. He wrote almost half the books of the New Testament. And by and large, he dealt with really practical issues of life. But have a listen to what he says about the spiritual dimension in Ephesians chapter 6, beginning at verse 10. Finally, let the mighty strength of the Lord make you strong. Put on all the armor that God gives you so that you can defend yourself against the devil's tricks, because we're not fighting against human beings. We're fighting against forces and authorities and against rulers of darkness and powers in the spiritual world. So put on all the armor that God gives you. Then, when that evil day comes, you'll be able to defend yourself, and when the battle is over, you'll still be standing firm. You see, my friend, we can see people, the weather, we can see the weather, the stock market, we can see the stock market go up and down. But Paul's saying here that that's all well and good, but there's a spiritual dimension you can't see. The devil is alive and well. He's full of tricks. There is a battle going on in the heavenly places for my soul and for yours. And he says, when that battle is over, you're meant to still be standing. And the things that rob us are not so much the things that we can see, the flesh and blood, tangible, physical things here in this world. It's what's happening in the spiritual world, the unseen world. We are fighting against forces and authorities and against rulers of darkness and powers in the spiritual world, writes Paul. Now, that's hard to come to grips with. I mean, in the West, almost 75% of us believe in God, yet less than one-third believe in the devil. Whereas you go to parts of Africa and Asia, and the demonic is alive and well. Idolatry and witchcraft and devil worship are all happening there. In the West, though, let me tell you, you don't have to look too far to see the devil's fingerprints on all sorts of things, albeit that's a little bit more subtle. It's the hidden things in that supernatural dimension that can end up killing us. Jesus said, we looked at it the last couple of days, John chapter 10, verse 10, the thief comes only to steal, kill, and destroy. But I have come, said Jesus, that you may have life in all its fullness and all its abundance. You see, what Jesus is saying is the things that happen in the supernatural dimension, the thief, the devil, that's what robs us of the life that Jesus has planned, a life in all its fullness and all its abundance. So what do we do about it? You know, when I pray into the supernatural. Sometimes I see spiritual attacks happening to me or the people around me, and I pray to God about the battles happening in the spiritual dimension. When I claim that territory, that spiritual territory in Jesus' name, the devil and his demons have to flee. At the name of Jesus, every knee must bow and every tongue must confess that Jesus Christ is Lord. My experience is every time I wake up in the morning and I put my feet on the deck and I step out in Jesus' name to live a good life or to tell other people about him, the forces of spiritual darkness will come against me, and it's all sorts of different ways that happens. The first time I lectured at a Bible college, in just 200 metres that I drove from my house to the traffic lights, I almost had three cars run into me. People just came out of nowhere to try and crash into me. Sometimes when we're close to a breakthrough here in our ministry, maybe we're talking to a new radio station to take our radio programs, and if we get onto that station, lots of people are going to hear about Jesus Christ. I've almost come to expect at those times that I'm going to be attacked, or a board member, or my family through sickness, and something snaps in one of the board members' businesses. You name it, however the devil can disrupt God's goodness, he's going to try. Sometimes God's up to something good, and Jackie and I will start getting a bit scratchy with one another, and what we need to do is name it for what it is, the devil trying to drive a wedge between God's plan, Jesus' plan for an abundant life, and us. Sometimes amazing things are happening through one particular radio station, and all of a sudden that relationship is under threat. Maybe they might take us off air for a few weeks. The devil will try to rob our peace and our joy and our abundant outlook on life and the mighty things that God wants to do through us, because he knows that when we're flowing in God's plan, we're full of God's joy, and the joy of the Lord is our strength. You know, when I was in the army and we were training in war games, we would probe and attack and surprise the enemy and create fear and doubt, and the devil does exactly the same thing. He sends his demons to disrupt and to rob us. Now, people sometimes look at me and say, why is he talking like this? What's the matter with him? Is he wacko or something? The devil, friend, is alive and well. You look right through God's word, you look at Jesus, you look at Paul, this is the reality. There is a spiritual dimension, and the battle in the heavenly places is as real as high blood pressure or high cholesterol, even though we can't see it all. Now, I'm a simple guy. I just believe Jesus and take him at his word. His plan, very clearly, is to fill you and me to overflowing with his spirit. And when that plan is interrupted by the devil through a heaviness or a hatred or a temptation or a fear or doubt or attacks on the ministry or attacks on our family, I don't know, I'm just a simple guy. I sit down and I pray and say, Father God, I don't know what's happening in the spiritual realm. What I do know is there's a battle going on. And what I do know, Jesus, is you died and you rose again to give me victory so that I can have victory in that battle. I claim victory in that spiritual battle in the heavenly places, in the spiritual dimension. And time and time and time again, I have seen the devil come to try and attack me with a meat cleaver, and he has to flee when I pray in Jesus' name, because Jesus gave us victory on the cross. Jesus gave us victory over death, over the devil in the empty tomb. Father, I ask you to give me this victory in Jesus' name. Now, does that sound wacko to you? I tell you what, it works. It's simple. We don't have to have long, complicated incantations and prayers. We don't have to be complex about it. I just have this simple little faith that says, you know something? When I ask God something in Jesus' name, he may not do it right away or now or the next day, and he may not do it quite the way I'd like him to, but when I ask for good things in Jesus' name, my Father in heaven answers, and there's one thing he doesn't want. He doesn't want me to fall to the temptations of the devil, and he has already defeated the devil for me and for you through Jesus Christ. It's that simple. Before we go, I'd just like to remind you that if you have a prayer need, we would absolutely love to pray for you, because the only sort of prayer that the Bible teaches about is the sort that has powerful results. Just let that sink in. The only sort of prayer the Bible teaches about is the sort that has powerful results. So if you'd like us to pray with you, in fact, if you'd like our whole prayer community to pray with you, stop by online at powerfulprayer.org to share your prayer request. It's completely confidential. Your name won't be displayed. And in fact, while you're there, perhaps you could pray for one or two others as well and leave them a word or two of encouragement. You can be such a mighty blessing to so many others by supporting them in prayer. God's word says that the prayer of the righteous is powerful and effective. So please allow us to pray for you and with you, and let's just see what God does, how he intervenes, how he chooses to bless you. That web address again is powerfulprayer.org. I'm Bernie Diamond, and I'll catch you again same time tomorrow with a different perspective.
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0: house. We lived in a two-room shack, no indoor plumbing. Children slept on the kitchen floor.
1: Carol Swain went from growing up in extreme poverty to being an Ivy League professor with tenure. But her achievements didn't bring satisfaction.
0: I always had a depression. That really resurfaced after I got tenure. Because, I mean, I worked so hard to get that lifetime appointment. And then it was like, is this all there is?
1: Carol was able to overcome her depression when she began a personal relationship with Jesus. She also found real satisfaction and purpose. Billy Graham taught that the same thing can happen for you.
2: God has a place for you. He can use you. He knows you and he loves you. And he'll go with you from this stadium to lead a whole new life that you never knew existed before.
1: Learn more at findpeacewithgod.net. We're the Billy Graham Evangelistic Association.
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0: Imagine using mathematics to predict how bushfires will spread and what we could do to stop them. 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I'm Professor Jason Sharples, and my work with fire and the environment follows on from what Indigenous Australians have been doing for thousands of years. 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
2: In this bulletin, government reforms pass the Senate and a warning from AUSTRAC. With the details, I'm Tracy Weir. The Albanese government has reached deals with the opposition to pass three key pieces of legislation. Nelson Scott has details.
3: After weeks of negotiations, the Prime Minister and opposition leader have struck a deal on gambling reform. The changes will place limits on TV and radio betting ads and allow Australians to opt out of online wagering commercials. Bookmakers will also have to wait 2 weeks before they can offer inducements and will be unable to target risky gamblers with these incentives. The opposition's Sarah Henderson says the legislation will help reduce harm.
4: We think that we have the balance right.
3: The coalition will also support Labor's bill to rein in the cost of the NDIS. Government Minister Jenny McAllister says it'll include new measures to stamp out fraud.
5: Move amendments that deliver new criminal and civil penalties.
3: The opposition will back Labor's news bargaining code to help protect Australian journalism.
2: Nelson Scott. The federal government says it has no plan to cut the tobacco excise despite concern it's fueling the black market trade. One Nation is proposing to slash the excise by 75%, reducing the cost of cigarettes to $21 a packet. But the government says it's focused on resourcing law enforcement agencies to stamp out illegal trade and cut smoking rates. Australia's Financial Crimes Agency has referred hundreds of mortgage brokers, lawyers, accountants and risky companies to police and the corporate regulator. AUSTRAC is warning lenders of significant risks from home loans fraudulently obtained. Chief Executive Brendan Thomas says an investigation has found widespread potential mortgage fraud. He says some borrowers are trying to move money into the country from China through illegitimate means. President Donald Trump says talks between the United States and Iran are neither taking place nor scheduled, but the Strait of Hormuz is open, while Iran says the shipping route will remain closed until the US fulfills the terms of an interim deal. The top Iranian negotiator said in comments published by state media on Tuesday that the strait would remain shut until the US met

0: The conditions of the interim deal signed with Iran in June. A bill that could let India's government seize schools, hospitals and hostels built by churches and Christian charities over generations has been deferred. The government has sent the proposed law on foreign funding for faith-based organisations to a parliamentary committee rather than push it through parliament. The Hindu nationalist government has previously said it would crack down on any group using foreign funds for forced religious conversions. The Chosen biblical series is into its final month of filming. Forever, the sixth season of the biggest Bible entertainment project in decades is scheduled to start screening in November. The seventh and final season will premiere in 2028. Turning to sport, and the Kookaburras have marked Australia's 100th Hockey World Cup match with a hard-fought 1-0 victory over Spain. A late Blake Govers penalty stroke, the difference. The Kookaburras now turn their attention to South Africa on Thursday. Cricket and struggling test opener Jake Weatherald has paid the price for Australia's loss to Bangladesh in Darwin. After scores of just 23 and a duck, he has been replaced by Matt Renshaw. And the AFL Tribunal has upheld Jacob Van Rooyen's 3-match ban for a strike on Port Adelaide's Alia Alia. Melbourne will now be without their key forward until at least the semi-finals. And Geelong star Jeremy Cameron is set to return for Saturday's game against Richmond after recovering from a shoulder injury. That's the latest Vision National News. I'm Tracy Weir.
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0: Welcome to the Mercy Minute from mercyships.org. 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
6: Well, it is Wednesday, and I am glad you've joined us here at Derek Prince Legacy Radio. We are in the middle of a marvelous teaching by Derek Prince called Laying the Foundation, and his topic this week is immersion in the Holy Spirit. I'm so glad for it because it's helping so many people get straight on this issue of the baptism of the Holy Spirit. Today, Derek's going to talk to us about the primary purpose for receiving this gift and the two New Testament ways in which it is administered. This is good doctrine. Let's listen.
7: We suffer a lot, many of us, because we're not really free to express what God is doing in us. You read about the people in the Bible, they cried, they shouted, they groaned, they clapped their hands, they danced, they sang, they got excited. They were enthusiastic. See, I've come to the conclusion there's no substitute for enthusiasm. But the one who provides the excitement is the Holy Spirit. Remember what Ruth and I quoted at the beginning? Now, may the God of hope fill us with all joy and peace in believing, that we may abound in hope by the power of the Holy Spirit. What makes us abound in hope? The power of the Holy Spirit. How many of you today, don't respond openly, how many of you really abounding in hope? How many of you are excited about Jesus? How many of you are just bubbling over? You can't keep quiet. That's how we should be. That's how we should be. And all this staid, dignified solemnity really doesn't have much to do with the New Testament. I'll come to a few examples in a minute. Let's go on. Now, there are two ways that the baptism in the Holy Spirit is administered in the New Testament. One is direct from heaven. It just falls on people. That was on the day of Pentecost. That was in the house of Cornelius. The other is by the laying on of hands. And that is described in three places. In Acts chapter 8, verses 14 through 19. Acts chapter 8, verses 14 through 19. This is in Samaria. Now when the apostles who were at Jerusalem heard that Samaria had received the word of God, they sent Peter and John to them, who when they came down, prayed for them that they might receive the Holy Spirit. Now those people had heard the gospel preached by Philip. They'd believed and they'd been baptized. That's stated clearly earlier in that chapter. They were saved, but they had not yet received the Holy Spirit. And the apostles were not satisfied. They didn't rest content with the fact that these people had been wonderfully saved. They wanted more. For as yet, it says in verse 16, he, the Holy Spirit, had fallen upon none of them. Notice, it speaks about him falling upon them. They had only been baptized in the name of the Lord Jesus. Then they, the apostles, laid hands on them, and they received the Holy Spirit. So that, in that instance, the Holy Spirit was ministered through the laying on of hands by other believers. And in the next chapter, you read how when Saul of Tarsus, who became Paul, was there in the city of Damascus, a disciple, Ananias, was sent to him, laid hands on him, prayed for him that he might be healed and receive the Holy Spirit. So Paul received through the laying on of the hands of Ananias. And in Acts 19, a passage that we looked at in another situation, Paul at Ephesus found certain disciples. When he asked them if they'd had received the Holy Spirit, when they believed, they hadn't even heard of the Holy Spirit. So he knew they weren't disciples of Jesus. He discovered they were disciples of John the Baptist. So then he said, well, that was all right in those days, but now you need to be baptized in faith in Jesus. So they were baptized in water. And then it says, and when Paul laid his hands upon them, the Holy Spirit came upon them. They spoke with tongues and prophesied. And let me suggest to you, don't just stop at speaking with tongues. That's wonderful. But why not go on to prophesy? God isn't jealous. He'll let you experience that. Now, what are the purposes of the baptism in the Holy Spirit? The real primary purpose is to receive supernatural power from God. And this is how Jesus expressed it in Acts chapter 1 and verse 8. Acts 1 verse 8. Jesus was about to leave them, and this is almost the last thing he spoke to them. In fact, it is. These are the last recorded words of Jesus on earth. He said, but you shall receive power when the Holy Spirit has come upon you. The word for power there in Greek is dunamis, from which we get the English word dynamite. And dynamite is what causes explosions. And you'll observe that when the Holy Spirit descended, it caused an explosion. A lot of people say, well, they were empowered by the fact that Jesus had risen from the dead. But that isn't accurate, because Jesus had risen from the dead 50 days earlier, but no one in Jerusalem had heard about it. But when the Holy Spirit came, all Jerusalem heard about it in a few hours. That was dynamite, you see. It was an explosion. Some people don't welcome explosions. They're frightened. Well, if it's the Holy Spirit, I say let him explode. Let him do whatever he wants. Now, what does they receive? Power to be witnesses. You shall receive power after the Holy Spirit has come upon you, and you shall be my witnesses. You see, the message of the gospel is supernatural. It's not a record of natural events. It's something totally supernatural. Jesus died, he was buried, and rose again and ascended into heaven. That's supernatural. And if you're going to testify to a supernatural event, you need supernatural power. Just a little theology isn't enough. You need to be empowered. And people are discerning. Sinners sometimes are more discerning than Christians. And they know when it comes with real supernatural power. And they'll listen. I've discovered this in many different cultures. Sinners can discern the presence of supernatural power, and it does something for them. It commands their attention. And that's what Jesus said, you shall receive power, then you shall be witnesses to me. And then in Romans 15, verses 18 through 19, Paul is speaking about his own ministry. And he says, I will not dare to speak of any of those things which Christ has not accomplished through me in word and deed to make the Gentiles obedient by mighty signs and wonders by the power of the Spirit of God. So Paul said, the only things that are worth talking about in my ministry are the things which the Holy Spirit has done. I wouldn't even mention anything else. And he said, the Holy Spirit, by supernatural power, by signs and wonders, has made the Gentiles, the non-Jews, the unevangelized people, obedient. Now, I've dealt with Gentiles in many countries. I always think back to my 5 years in East Africa. And I was principal of a college for training African teachers. And at that time, the ambition of every African was to get an education. So I was purveying something that they desperately wanted. And they would come to the college as students, and they would be very cooperative, very obedient, because they wanted their education. And whatever we missionaries said, basically they would do it. And I remember one day calling the student body together And I said, now I want to tell you something. I want to thank you. You're very obedient. You're very cooperative. Whatever we want you to do, you do it. Because you want your education. But I said, in the minds of most of you, there is a question that has not been answered. And then I got their attention. And I said, I can't tell you the answer to the question. Well, then they really had their attention. I said, the question is this. Is the Bible really a book for Africans that we can believe? Or is it just a white man's religion that doesn't work for Africans? And that is exactly what their own elders were telling them. Then I said to them, listen, you'll never know the answer to that question until you experience the supernatural power of God in your own life. And when you do, you will know that it didn't come from America, it didn't come from Britain, it came from heaven. And I left them, we continued to put the word of God before them, but mainly I prayed. And a few months later, there was a sovereign, supernatural outpouring of the Holy Spirit on those students. And every student in the college was baptized in the Holy Spirit. And up to that time, you had to urge them to pray. From then on, it was difficult to stop them praying. They'd spend half the night in their dormitories praying because they'd received the supernatural seal, the supernatural endowment with power from on high. And my fellow white missionaries used to have this attitude, well, I'm sorry to say this, but it was true. You can only lift Africans so high. They won't go any higher. I didn't argue with them. I just spent my time with the Africans. But when the Holy Spirit fell, you know what happened? The missionaries came down to see what was going on. They suddenly discovered that Africans could go higher. So this is just an illustration. Those young people, men and women, needed a supernatural experience on their own. It was not enough just to get a message from a person from another race and another culture. And then in the next few months, amongst those students, most of them under the age of 25, we saw all nine gifts of the Holy Spirit in operation. In fact, we also saw two people raised from the dead. People say, do you ever see that? My answer is, definitely, I have seen it. I don't want to go into the details because we don't have time. But believe me, when people are raised from the dead, people sit up and listen. Jesus said to his disciples, as you go, preach the kingdom of heaven, heal the sick, raise the dead, cast out demons, cleanse the lepers. When does he ever retract that direction? Never. I've said to the Jewish people amongst whom we live, we non-Jews, like me, we really owe an apology to you Jewish people for ever asking you to believe a gospel that was not supernaturally attested. Because your whole background in the scripture tells you that whenever God sends a message through a special messenger, in some way or another, he always gives supernatural attestation. And that's really the purpose of the baptism of the Holy Spirit. It's to bring us into the realm of the supernatural, which is the only realm in which the gospel really can be effectively proclaimed.
8: You know, even if your spiritual tradition, your denominational background has nothing of the baptism of the Holy Spirit in it, I'm hoping you're seeing that it's biblical, it's normal, and it's needed. 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
1: In stories making news, Australia's Financial Crimes Agency has referred hundreds of mortgage brokers, lawyers, accountants and risky companies to police and the corporate regulator. AUSTRAC is warning lenders of significant risks from home loans fraudulently obtained. Changes to the National Disability Insurance Scheme will save the federal budget almost $38 billion by the end of the decade. The Senate passed the measures last night after the Albanese government won the support of the opposition. Queensland Rail says it has reached an in-principle deal with unions on a new enterprise agreement. It includes an 8.5% pay rise over 3 years and back pay. BHP says it does not expect industrial action in Port Hedland operations in WA to affect financial performance. The miner has reported better than expected full-year earnings, spurred on by record copper prices. And LIV Golf has confirmed the cancellation of its team championship in Michigan, meaning this week's tournament in Indianapolis will be the last of the season. That's the news and sport headlines. More details soon.
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4: No one is unsavable, even if they seem that way.
5: Some people just aren't convinced about Christianity. Some are convinced that they'll never be convinced. Pastor Greg Laurie has some good counsel.
4: I want you to think of someone that is a very antagonistic non-Christian. I want you to start praying for them by name, that God would get hold of them and bring them into the kingdom. Why? Because no one is beyond the reach of God.

0: There are several groups of people who used to say they'd never become religious, never darken the door of a church building, never be caught carrying a Bible. Today, we call one of those groups believers, another of those groups pastors, and another group evangelists. Pastor Greg Laurie is a member of all three. Pastor Greg Laurie is a member of all three groups. And today on A New Beginning, he brings us some good encouragement about sharing the good news with people who need to hear some good news.
1: I want you to think for a moment of someone that you know that is not a Christian. We all know lots of non-Christians, but I want you to think of someone that is a very antagonistic non-Christian. Maybe it's a neighbor. Maybe it's a spouse. Maybe it's a parent. Maybe it's a coworker. Maybe it's someone else, but there's someone you know. Not only are they not a Christian, but they actually give you a hard time. They even attack you verbally for your faith. Now, I want you to start praying for them by name, that God would get hold of them and bring them into the kingdom. Why? Because no one is beyond the reach of God. That's something that we need to all remember. No one is beyond the reach of God. No one is unsavable, even if they seem that way. And I want to look at two men in the Bible that are placed side by side. Saul of Tarsus and Simon the Magician. One had a real conversion, the other did not. And this is a reminder that time will tell if a person is really a believer. As I've said before, there will be three surprises when we get to heaven. Some of the people we thought would be there will not be there. Some of the people we never thought would be there will be there. Third surprise, will be there. Time will tell. Time will tell who the real believers are, because there are some that have a great big profession of faith. It's very public. It's very loud. And then they just fall away. Jesus talked about them in the parable of the sower, the seed that was sown on the ground that shot up quickly, but it withered in the heat of the sun because it never got roots. So we've seen people like that. Then there are some that make a profession of faith, they fall. They get up again, they fall. They get up again, they fall. And this just goes on and on and on. And then in the end, they like really rally and they come through with flying colors. Then there are others that look like they will never, ever come to Christ. And as I mentioned, that's the kind of person that might mock, criticize, or embarrass you. But here's something to think about. The person that is giving you the hardest time may actually be closer to the kingdom of God than the person who is not. You might talk to someone about your faith, talk about how Jesus has changed you, talk about how much you love to go to church and read the Bible. And then you say to them, would you like to come to church with me sometime? They said, I'd love to. How about this Sunday? I'm busy. How about the following Sunday? Still busy. How about the Sunday after that? I'm busy. But I'm so glad, they say, that you found religion. You seem like a happier person than you used to be. And I think this is great. So they seem, but they're very warm and they're never insulting. Then you go to someone else and they scream at you and throw, you know, the stapler at you or something. You go, this person is crazy. It could be they're acting that way because they're under the conviction of the Holy Spirit. And that is exactly what we see here in the story of the conversion of Saul of Tarsus. It's been said, when you throw a rock into a pack of dogs, the one that barks the loudest is the one that got hit. And this man was striking out against the church. Of course, we already saw how he presided over the death of the first martyr of the church, the courageous young Stephen. Instead of satisfying him, this only seemed to throw more fuel on the fire. And then Saul met Jesus on the road to Damascus, and he changed overnight. It was the most radical and unexpected conversion in church history. So unexpected that when the believers were told Saul had become a Christian, their response was, there's no way. That could not even possibly have happened, but it actually did happen. And now, this man who had previously been dedicated to the destruction of the church was now dedicated to the spread of the church. He who had been controlled by hate was now motivated by love. His conversion was so notable and significant that the Bible mentions it no less than 3 times. It was such an unlikely event that in the last century, there was a man who thought it should not be that hard to disprove. And in doing so, he felt he could also disprove the rest of the New Testament. His name was George Littleton, and he wrote a book titled Observations on the Conversion and Apostleship of St. Paul. And as Littleton sought to disprove the story, he became more and more convinced that the story was true. And in the end, Littleton himself came to believe in Jesus Christ. And his conclusion was, quote, Paul's conversion and apostleship alone, duly considered, are a demonstration sufficient to prove Christianity to be a divine revelation, end quote. And after his encounter with Jesus, Saul, later to become the Apostle Paul, blazed a trail, leaving behind churches and converts. He preached to philosophers and Pharisees and rulers and soldiers and sorcerers and sailors and slaves and most likely to Caesar himself. This single man changed the world.
0: Pastor Greg Laurie from Harvest Christian Fellowship in the US. Today, he's comparing and contrasting the lives of 2 men in the Bible. In a moment, we'll talk about Simon the sorcerer, but right now, he's considering Saul of Tarsus.
1: So let's get a little background on him before we read his story. We call him Saul of Tarsus. That's because that's where he came from. Tarsus was a very important city in the Roman world, famous for its university, which ranked among the greatest there in the Roman world. And he was Roman in citizenship, which was not a small deal, and that would later work in his favor. He also was educated in Greek philosophy, and he learned Roman law as well, and he was very religious. He was schooled under the legendary Gamaliel, who was known as the teacher's teacher. And this zealous young Pharisee became a member of the Jewish Sanhedrin. That was sort of like the Supreme Court of the day. The difference between their version of the Supreme Court was they ruled over spiritual and civic issues. And so for Saul, being so young, to be a member of this court was a very prestigious position. He was a very powerful young man, a very religious young man, a famous young man, and this very religion turned him from God. And this brings up a really important point because people say, you know, I think I need a little religion. No, actually, you don't. You need a lot of Jesus, because religion can literally keep you from God. Now, I know technically speaking, Christianity is what would be described as a religion. But having said that, if you really get down to the biblical definition of it, Christianity is a relationship with God through Jesus Christ. And I'm amazed at how religion can blind people, and sometimes people who claim to be believers can be filled with hate. And sometimes these haters are among us, and they spend their time attacking anyone that is not exactly like them, and they spend little to no time trying to reach a lost world. Instead, they channel their energies in tearing each other down. As the great theologian Taylor Swift noted, haters gonna hate, hate, hate, right? We've met people like this. The problem with a bitter person is they're never content to keep their bitterness to themselves. They want to spread it around. The only exercise they get is jumping to conclusions and running others down, right? And this makes the Holy Spirit sad. It actually grieves the Holy Spirit. Paul wrote in Ephesians 4:31 from the Phillips translation, "Let there be no more resentment, no more anger or temper, no more violent self-assertiveness, no more slander, no more malicious remarks. Be kind to each other. Be understanding. Be ready to forgive others, for God, for Christ's sake, has forgiven you. Listen, whatever your cause is, be it doctrinal, be it something else, if it makes you a mean, argumentative, malicious person, you've missed the point. Our primary mission is Christ and the gospel. That is where our energy should be primarily challenged in the culture today. Well, I disagree with that. Then I hate you. Oh, you need a hug. Not from me, because I think you might hurt me. Don't be surprised to find that the person who whines and complains the most and is critical of the most minute things in the lives of others is often guilty of something far worse. When I see a person constantly lashing out, whatever their cause is, I think there's something wrong with that person spiritually. And they need to get reconnected to the Lord, and they need to get their priorities in order, and they need to return to their first love. Let's look at our Bibles, Acts 8, verse 1 to 4. Saul was one of the witnesses, and this, of course, is a witness to the death of Stephen. And he agreed completely with the killing of Stephen. A great wave of persecution began that day, sweeping over the church in Jerusalem, and all the believers except the apostles were scattered to the regions of Judea and Samaria. Some devout men came and buried Stephen with great mourning. But Saul was going everywhere to destroy the church. He went from house to house, dragging out both men and women to throw them into prison. But the believers who were scattered preached the good news about Jesus wherever they went. All right, we'll stop there. Let's set the scene. So Stephen's been martyred, and the church is spreading out fast. And in a way, Saul of Tarsus, even before he was converted, was helping the work of the kingdom of God. How? By attacking the church, he caused them to spread out. You see, the believers would have been content to have a nice little holy huddle in Jerusalem and just hang out together. Christians love to hang out together. And that's a good thing, and so we should. But Jesus did say, go into all the world and preach the gospel. And he did tell them that they would receive power after the Holy Spirit came upon them to be witnesses in Jerusalem, Judea, Samaria, and the uttermost parts of the earth. And frankly, they weren't doing that. Along comes Saul, persecuting them. Now they're doing it. And so why was Saul so angry at Christians? Well, as I said, he was under the conviction of the Holy Spirit. And I think he was under the conviction of the Spirit after he saw the courageous death of Stephen. Stephen preached to the Sanhedrin. And then as they began to stone him, the Bible says his face shined like an angel. And then he said, Lord, don't hold this sin against their charge. And of course, he died and went into the Lord's presence. So as I pointed out earlier, Stephen did not reach thousands, but he reached one. And the one he reached was a whopper. He was a whopper. Because I think Stephen played a direct role in the conversion of Saul of Tarsus, later to become the great apostle Paul. Now, think about this for a moment. How many of you have ever heard of Mordecai Ham? No, not many. That sounds like something you'd order in a deli, doesn't it? I love the Mordecai Ham on this sandwich, all right? Mordecai Ham was an evangelist that went to Charlotte, North Carolina, and held some meetings. And most of us don't know much about him, but one of the young men that walked forward was a dairy farmer, young boy, named Billy Frank, later to become Billy Graham. So we don't know Mordecai Ham, but we do know Billy Graham. How many of you have ever heard of Edward Kimball? Edward Kimball, not heard of him either. Well, Edward Kimball worked in a shoe store, and he had a coworker named Dwight, and Edward was sharing the gospel with Dwight, and he kept sharing with Dwight, and finally Dwight came to Christ. Dwight went on to become the great evangelist D.L. Moody. So we haven't heard of Edward Kimball, we haven't heard of Mordecai Ham, but we have heard of Billy Graham, and we have heard of D.L. Moody, right? So here's my question. Who's your one? Everyone should at least have a one, someone you can point to and say, by God's grace, I played a role in that person coming to Christ. Every one of us should have 1, 2, 3, 4, 10, 20, however many the Lord gives you in your lifetime. But there should be someone you can point to and say, I played a role in that. Maybe it was just praying. Maybe it was sowing a seed. Well, Stephen's one ended up being the Apostle Paul. Look, there are times when you're sharing the gospel and people don't seem to be listening. But I want you to know that when you quote the word of God, it is alive and powerful. And it will not return void. It won't. That's why I love to just always quote scripture in my messages. And especially if it's an evangelistic message, quoting the Bible. Why? Because there's power in the Word of God.

0: Good encouragement today about the need to share the message of the gospel with those around us. Pastor Greg Laurie's message today is titled, No One is Beyond the Reach of God. Well, every day people hear the gospel here on A New Beginning, and we hear from so many of them who accept Christ as they listen to Pastor Greg's study. It's the main reason we're here. Have you ever come to that point when you've decided to follow the Lord? Maybe you don't know if you're really a Christian, and you can't think of a time that you made a deliberate decision for the Lord. Well, Pastor Greg says it's not a good idea to just assume that everything's just going to work out okay.
1: No, this is one area of your life you want to be sure about, where you're going to spend eternity. The Bible says, these things we write to you that you may believe on the Son of God and that you may know that you have eternal life. Listen, I know I have eternal life. I know I'll go to heaven one day. And I hope that doesn't sound boastful. And if it does, I'm boasting in what God has done for me, not in what I've done for God. The reason I know these things is because I've turned from my sin and I've put my faith in Christ, you see. And if you do the same, you can have this same hope. You just need to call out to the Lord and admit you're a sinner and ask Jesus Christ to forgive you and come into your life. The Bible says whoever will call upon the name of the Lord will be saved. Will you call upon him right now? I'm going to pray a simple prayer, and I'm going to ask you to pray this prayer after me, if you would. So if you want to know that you'll go to heaven when you die, if you want to know for certain that Christ is living in your life, then pray this prayer with me. Just pray these words. Lord Jesus, I know I am a sinner, but I know you are the Savior who died on the cross for my sin. I turn from my sin now, and I choose to follow you from this moment forward as my Savior and my Lord, as my God and my friend. Thank you for hearing this prayer. Thank you for answering this prayer. And I ask this in Jesus' name. Amen.
0: Amen. 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

0: the first in a series on showing compassion to everyone. Luke writes in Luke 14, verse 1, talking about Jesus, "It happened that when he went into a house of one of the leaders of the Pharisees on the Sabbath to eat bread, they were watching him closely." Now that day, Jesus turned one of their most prized religious traditions on its ear by saying this, "But whenever you give a banquet, invite people who are poor, who have disabilities, who are limping, and people who are blind, and you will be blessed, since they do not have the means to repay you, and you'll be repaid at the resurrection of the righteous." Anything defective was considered by the Pharisees as unsuitable to reflect the perfect holiness of God. Consequently, they allowed nothing malformed within the boundaries of the temple. Furthermore, since they believed the temple had been degraded by Rome, they believed they could honor God by treating their homes as small temples. For Jesus to tell this well-known Pharisee to intentionally invite malformed, defective human beings into his holy little temple was a deliberate slap in the face. Jesus was instructing him to place on his guest list people whose defects offended him. Jesus' compassion came from his love of all individuals and his pain when anyone is devalued. In Scripture, we're never told that Jesus had compassion for someone because they deserved it, but because they were in need. Don't miss the point Jesus made. He promised that you'll be blessed in this life and rewarded in the next one when you show kindness and compassion to those who cannot repay you. Keep this in mind when you're tempted to overlook someone because they have a particular problem you don't like. So show compassion to everyone, part one. That's the word for today.
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3: In this bulletin, gambling reform advocates unimpressed and changes ahead for the NDIS. With more, I'm Tracy Weir. Gambling reform advocates doubt that Labor's promised opt-out register for online gambling ads will work. The register forms part of the federal government's wagering reforms after a deal was struck with the coalition. Tim Costello from Alliance of Gambling Reform says Australians should be given the option to opt in if they want gambling ads.
4: It's scarcely believable that the register they're setting up where you can opt out of all ads on the internet can be governed by ACMA, the communications and media body. It defies belief that this opt-out will work.
3: The government believes the laws strike the right balance. Changes to the National Disability Insurance Scheme will save the federal budget almost $38 billion by the end of the decade. The Senate has passed the measures after the Albanese government won the support of the opposition. It means thousands of people will be removed from the scheme. NDIS Minister Jenny McAllister says the reforms will ensure those who really need the scheme don't miss out.
5: We've thought about how to make sure that people who have 24/7 care needs will be looked after, and we're confident that the reforms we have brought through will set the scheme up for the long term.
3: The changes also include measures to stamp out fraud. The National Director of the Family First Party, Lyle Shelton, says it's impossible for the party to get too close to One Nation ahead of November's Victorian election. He told Vision Radio that Pauline Hanson's party does not endorse many of the traditional Christian values embraced by Family First.
6: We can work with One Nation on many issues, and I guess on those two real litmus test issues, same-sex marriage and abortion, are a million miles away. They're just like the other big parties on two of the most important issues, which I think are on God's heart and upon the hearts of mainstream people. We just couldn't countenance a merger on that basis.
3: Mr. Shelton also expressed concerns over One Nation's governance. He admits the removal of the group voting for Victoria's upper house will make it even harder for Family First to win a seat. Unions in Western Australia have knocked back BHP's latest pay offer for Port Hedland workers. The Combined Ports Union says the proposal doesn't address the concerns of workers. Workers are considering their options, including counter-offers, ahead of another bargaining meeting next week. Australia's Financial Crimes Agency has referred hundreds of mortgage brokers, lawyers and accountants to authorities following a fraud investigation. Jack Fenwick has details.
7: Operation Claw uncovered widespread potential mortgage fraud worth billions, where buyers use fake documents and shell companies to buy Australian real estate. The suspected fraud spans at least $4 billion across major banks, prompting AUSTRAC

0: to investigate those who have facilitated the scheme. The financial regulator is now ordering 143 lenders to overhaul their controls.
1: Jack Fenwick. Pakistan's Supreme Court has ordered former Prime Minister Imran Khan be moved to hospital from jail. The cricketer turned politician has been in jail since August of 2023, convicted in a string of cases that he says were politically driven following his ousting the year previous. To sport, and in the NRL, Hayes Perham will replace the injured Reece Walsh at fullback for the Broncos on Friday against the Raiders. Perham is hopeful of extending his contract.
2: It's still in talks as far as I know. Me and my manager spoke recently and everything's looking pretty positive, so hopefully it gets confirmed and we can get that over the line.
1: The round begins tomorrow night when the Storm take on the Panthers at Amy Park. That's the latest Vision National News. I'm Tracy Weir.
3: Here are some life-giving words for you. For we fix our attention not on things that are seen, but on things that are unseen. What can be seen lasts only for a time, but what cannot be seen lasts forever. 2 Corinthians 4:18. Life-giving words for you. From the Handbook of Living, the Bible.

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3: Welcome to Those Who Have Gone Before, a series that explores the lives of great Christians from our past. Here's your host, George Halima.
4: When I was a younger Christian, I thought that seasoned Christians surely must have reached the maturity level where they had victory over temptation. Once my pastor at 25 years told me how he was facing temptation. Charles Finney, after he had accomplished many great revivals, tells of a time when his health broke down as a result of laboring many intensive years in revivals, and he said he faced great struggles with temptation. He writes, "But I often felt myself weak in the presence of temptation and needed frequently to hold days of fasting and prayer and to spend much time in overhauling my own religious life in order to retain that communion with God and that hold upon the divine strength that would enable me to labor efficiently for the promotion of revivals." Finney's health wore down toward the end of his ministry to the point that he had to take 6 months off. He spent the 6 months in a small fishing vessel where he had secured a small room. But after recovering for a time, he could not keep himself from the work of the gospel. It was on this fishing vessel that he wrote much of his work, Finney's Revival Lectures. This book was William Booth's favorite book. Booth was the founder of the Salvation Army. The book had great influence in his success in winning the lost to Christ. In other parts of the country, men of God read Finney's work, and as a result, many revivals broke out, a testimony to the power of Finney's writings.
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0: Jenny and Matt Mooney's baby boy, Elliot, spent 99 days on this earth before he went to be with Jesus.
1: Elliot came and he had the sweetest cry I've ever heard. I still can hear it ringing in my ears.
2: All of that was just gone and it was quiet. Grief has a funny way of just isolating you and making you feel alone.
0: Yet even in their loneliness and their heartache, the Moonies relied on their faith in Jesus Christ. Billy Graham says you can do the same.
3: Jesus was lonely. Only he could bear the sins of the world. Jesus Christ looked upon lonely people and loved them and went to the cross for them. You no longer feel alone when you come to Jesus Christ as your Savior.
0: If you feel alone and need to pray with someone, call our prayer line. The number is 855-255-PRAY. That's 855-255-PRAY. We're the Billy Graham Evangelistic Association.
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5: In stories making news, gambling reform advocates doubt that Labor's promised opt-out register for online gambling ads will work. Tim Costello from the Alliance of Gambling Reform says Australians should be given the option to opt in if they want gambling ads. Changes to the National Disability Insurance Scheme will save the federal budget almost $38 billion by the end of the decade. The Senate passed the measures last night after the Albanese government won the support of the opposition. A SpaceX rocket that landed in the Indian Ocean off Christmas Island has been towed to shore. The Australian Space Agency says the federal government is coordinating with Elon Musk's company to retrieve it. And social media giant Meta is on trial in the US over claims it deliberately designed its platforms to be addictive to young people. In sport, the Kookaburras have marked Australia's 100th Hockey World Cup match with a hard-fought 1-0 victory over Spain. They next play South Africa Thursday. That's the news and sport headlines. I'm Tracy Weir. More details soon.
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0: Hey, we're all creatures, and this is our song, Wonderworking.
1: Oftentimes, when we're faced with impossible situations, it's natural for us to come at it with fear. But when we're walking with God, every impossibility becomes an opportunity to watch God work a miracle.
0: And the greatest miracle we get to watch is the one He's doing in us, changing our hearts and making us more and more like Him.
1: We hope this song reminds you that you belong to a wonder-working God.

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0: Back to Genesis with Dr. John Morris, scientist and creation researcher with the Institute for Creation Research. Dr. Morris, how primitive was early man?
1: Chris, early man was never primitive in an evolutionary sense at all. In the beginning, man was created in the image of God with great ability, even able to communicate with God face to face. All this was before sin, however, and we've been deteriorating ever since. Evidence continues to accumulate that long ago man was highly sophisticated, evidently even performing brain surgery. Skulls have been found with holes drilled in them for surgical reasons, and the person had survived. No, Chris, there never were primitive humans. There were some with less technology and not much education, but Stone Age cultures exist today. This is a level of civilization, but not an evolutionary stage, and it's been that way ever since, back in Genesis.
0: For free information on creation, visit us on the web at www.icr.org.
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2: In this bulletin, union leaders proposing standard rental agreements and the UK reaffirms support for Ukraine. With more, I'm Tracy Weir. Legislation to overhaul the National Disability Insurance Scheme has passed through the Senate overnight. The changes will see thousands of people removed from the scheme to rein in its ballooning costs. The federal government says the new laws will also do more to crack down on fraud in the NDIS. Victorian Labor's decision to move against Jacinta Allen has failed to deliver a bounce in the polls. Ben Carroll is the preferred premier for just 20% of voters, Liberal leader Jess Wilson leading the way with 26%. The Resolve poll also recorded a 2% drop to Labor's primary support to 25%. An in-principle agreement has been reached between Queensland Rail and the union representing train controllers. The Queensland government has approved an 8.5% wage increase over 3 years, plus additional cost of living relief payments. Agreements with other unions still need to be reached before train timetables can return to normal. Unions are pushing for the standard rental lease in Australia to be doubled to 2 years. It is one of several proposals in the ACTU's new housing plan to be handed to the federal government. President Michelle O'Neill says increasing the minimum lease would provide greater housing security.
3: Well, around the country at the moment, minimum rental periods vary between 6 months and 1 year. Often people are forced to move frequently as soon as their lease is up. That causes stress. It also causes cost.
2: Unions will deliver the plan to the federal government today. The UK is standing firm on British support for Ukraine in the face of a fresh warning from Moscow. Russia has warned of consequences after accusing the UK of deliberately escalating the crisis following confirmation British-made drones had been used in recent Ukrainian strikes. British Prime Minister Andy Burnham says they are committed to providing support so Ukraine can defend itself.
4: And that's been the British position all the way through this conflict. By previous prime ministers, it remains the case with me. We are not fair weather friends. We will be there in Ukraine's hour of need, and that won't change.
2: The latest phase of the war has directly affected Russia's domestic fuel supplies and dented the Russian economy. The Pocket Testament League began 133 years ago by providing pocket-sized scriptures for personal evangelism. Now the digital age has given it a new lease of life. The Christian Ministry's online outreach appeared in 750 million search engine results in the 9 months to July. 9 million people responded by downloading the Gospel of John through the ministry's mobile app. Since the app was launched 6 years ago, total downloads have exceeded 30 million, one-third of them in the past year. An American Bible Society survey has found that nearly half of all Americans believe they have received a miraculous answer to prayer. 35% claim to have witnessed or experienced a divine healing. One-fifth of them were non-believers. Turning to sport, and in the NRL, the Panthers admit they're still figuring out how to replace injured co-captain Isaiah Yeo. The four-time NRL Premiership winner is sidelined indefinitely with a pec injury. Fullback Dylan Edwards says it leaves a big hole.
5: It's just little nuances to our game that we'll have to figure out and work towards and work out a way that we can sort of not replace.

0: play Sioe, but get the job done without him.
1: Elsewhere, the Perth Bears have signed 17-year-old hooker Asher Chapman from New South Wales on a 3-year contract. That's the latest Vision National News. I'm Tracy Weir.
2: Here are some life-giving words for you. 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
1: G'day business owners, Peter Fitzgerald with the Handbook for Business. Let's talk about speaking up. My mum used to share her wisdom with us, including this gem, don't be a sticky beak. While it may be a worthy motto for life, it generally isn't for business. 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We did the deal, but he never actually spoke up about my real problem. It wasn't the broken shaver, rather, what do I use in the meantime? 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Then you've earned the right to offer the best solution and charge accordingly. Here's another example. A washing machine repairer worked out that most customers had the same problem, not the broken machine, but being unable to wash till it was fixed. He spoke by way of a promise. You'll be washing today with your repaired machine or my loan machine. The results were amazing. No one ever queried the cost, and it made him a lot of money. The Bible, our handbook counsel for today, Ecclesiastes 3, 1, 7. There is a right time for everything, a time to be quiet and a time to speak up. 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
2: You know I gotta give credit where credit is due. 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Yeah.
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4: And this is the story behind our song, I'm Not Lucky, I'm Blessed.
5: Our house flooded in March of this past year, and since then, we've had so many conversations around what does blessing mean? For us, blessing has never been about stuff. Blessing is about living in connection to our Heavenly Father.
2: I know more than anything, I live in victory, 'cause I'm a child of the King.
5: So no matter what your life looks like right now, if your circumstance is hard, God is good. God is with you, and He's going to carry you through this.

0: What you're hearing is a baby's heartbeat in the womb. An incredible sound. But imagine hearing a doctor say, your baby's heartbeat is normal, but their brain isn't. That's what happened to Robin and his wife.
1: It was just a tragic moment, and it felt like, this is not fair. How could this happen?
0: Robin's daughter was born with a severe brain condition, but his initial broken heart has turned into thankfulness and joy.
1: I had no idea that God was so good, that she could not be healed, but yet our life could be so amazingly blessed.
0: Robin's thankful that he and his wife have come to know Jesus more through the difficult process of raising their disabled daughter. As Billy Graham once preached,
2: the psalmist said, it is only after affliction that he learned to know God. Through the tears, there can be a peace and joy that Christ can give.
0: Learn more at findpeacewithgod.net. We're the Billy Graham Evangelistic Association.
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4: In stories making news, unions are pushing for all renters across the country to be given access to a minimum 2-year lease. The ACTU also wants to boost the rate of public housing being built from 1 in 50 to 1 in 10 new homes. The proposals will be put to the federal government today. Mushroom cook killer Erin Patterson will appeal her conviction for murdering three relatives with a poisoned beef Wellington. The 51-year-old claims she did not receive a fair trial, citing problems with evidence and the actions of the prosecution. The federal government has blocked a move by the opposition to extend the Royal Commission into anti-Semitism. The inquiry was established to investigate the circumstances leading up to the Bondi terrorist attack. And a trial against social media giant Meta is underway in the US, where a group of states argue the parent company of Facebook and Instagram violated child privacy laws. To sport, and in AFL, Josh Fraser hopes the experience of expectation will hold him in good stead as Carlton's new coach. That's the news and sport headlines. I'm Tracy Weir. More details soon.
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0: 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But AI isn't evolving, and it's not the next step in our supposed evolution. Artificial intelligence is an example of biomimicry. 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
2: In this bulletin, calls to do more to combat the tobacco black market and US states take Meta to court. With the details, I'm Naomi Millam. The opposition is accusing the federal government of having its head in the sand on the tobacco excise and its role in the surging black market. Labor is standing firm on keeping the excise where it is, as One Nation becomes the latest party to suggest it be slashed to help undercut the business model of illegal cigarettes. Nationals leader Matt Canavan says the government isn't doing enough and the minor party needs to get its approach straight.
3: Yes, we should massively slash excise. We've been doing a lot of work on what that rate should be. In terms of One Nation, the problem here is just 2 months ago at the National Press Club in a major address, Senator Hanson said she wanted the rate to be cut by 50%, and then the other day, obviously, it was up to 75%.
2: Labor and members of the crossbench say the excise shouldn't be cut. Social media giant Meta is on trial in the United States over claims it deliberately designed its platforms to be addictive to young people. A coalition of states is seeking billions of dollars from the company. Former Florida Senator Dave Arenberg has told Channel 9 it could reshape how Facebook and Instagram operate.
4: If Meta loses here, they've already lost previously in court. This will be a cascade of other lawsuits coming because the states have said that they're going to seek damages approaching $200 billion. That's just for the consumer protection violations alone.
2: Jurors will hear claims from 29 states. New figures show students in regional parts of New South Wales are suspended at a higher rate than their city counterparts. The state's northwest was the worst hotspot in 2025, with more than 6,000 pupils suspended about 13,000 times. Parents, players and local sporting clubs are being reminded to take concussions seriously ahead of finals season. Sports Medicine Australia says the pressure to play and win a final should not come at the cost of brain health. Chief Executive Jamie Crane says the message is simple: if in doubt, sit them out.
5: Every single person feels the effects of concussion differently. So symptoms don't necessarily set in immediately. There can be some delay.
2: Contact sports like AFL and rugby carry a higher risk of concussion. Tomorrow is Water for Life Day, hosted by Christian ministry Convoy of Hope Australia and Christian broadcasters including Vision Radio. 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
6: There's a couple of communities, one that we have been in for a little while, and you can actually see the result of what water does, and it's staggering, it's beautiful. And then there's another community in Simanjaro that has had no water for a long time. And when I turned up there, the kids, their lips were cracked, their eyes were a little bit yellow or red, and some of the kids were telling me that sometimes they go a couple of days without drinking anything at all.
2: Many Tanzanian girls miss out on an entire education because they spend every day walking many kilometres fetching water. To NRL, the Broncos are looking to extend New Zealand international Xavier Willison's contract. The 24-year-old will be allowed to negotiate with rival clubs from November 1st, but Willison says he hopes to stay with Brisbane.
7: They've given me everything, to be honest. Since I was 15, they brought me over, they had trust in me. I like the boys, I like the staff, it's a great culture here, and yes, this is my family.
2: And in cricket, Aussie Test batter Jake Weatherald has been dropped for the second test in Mackay for Matt Renshaw. That's the latest Vision National News. I'm Naomi Millam.
8: 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You put me together in my mother's womb. Psalm 139:13. Life-giving words for you. 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
1: Yes, it is.
0: This week, Until Clarity and Bailey Perry. 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And in the artist spotlight this week, Aussie Grown is in Perth for a chat with Michael Day. 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
4: Welcome to Those Who Have Gone Before, a series that explores the lives of great Christians from our past. 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
5: In the early 1960s, the name David Wilkerson was one of the biggest names in Christendom. After his book, The Cross and the Switchblade, was published in 1962, the story of how he reached the gangs in New York City with the gospel was so shocking, so unusual, it captured the attention of the American church nationwide. At the time God called Wilkerson to the streets of New York City, he was pastoring a mountain church in Phillipsburg, Pennsylvania. He and his wife Gwen had grown the church from 50 to 200, and they were quite comfortable with the ministry. All that was to change when David made a major decision about his leisure time. He was accustomed to watching late-night television between 12 and 2 a.m. What would happen, he wondered, if he sold the television and spent those 2 hours in prayer? He decided to put a fleece out to God. He would put the television up for sale, and if God wanted it sold, it would sell within 1/2 hour of the newspaper hitting the streets. He went so far as to set up an alarm clock, counting down the half hour in which the television was to sell. At the 29-minute mark, the phone rang. A man on the other end of the line bought the television, sight unseen. We have to wonder, if Wilkerson hadn't sold his television, turning that 2 hours between midnight and 2 a.m. into his prayer time, would he have ever gone to New York? Would The Cross and the Switchblade ever have been written?
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This is Cade Thompson. Hey, I just wanted to share with you the story behind the song, Provider. We are all walking through very different seasons of life, yet we all have the same provider, meeting our very specific needs. What spoke to me so deeply while writing this song is that it shifts our eyes away from our problems here on earth, and instead it redirects our perspective to reflect on the promises of God. And the song asks the question, why am I clutching and grabbing at all the things that I don't have when you've given me everything? Jesus says in Matthew chapter 6, verse 26 and 27, look at the birds of the air. They do not sow or reap or store away in barns, and yet your heavenly Father feeds them. Are you not much more valuable than they? Provider doesn't necessarily mean things will always turn out our way or look like how we want them to look, but it does mean that His faithful hand is there, caring for you and I. Many times, God provides for us in many ways that we didn't even know we needed. Maybe you today find yourself in the middle of heartache, defeat, anger, disappointment, and many more situations. And my prayer is that Provider will remind you to see God as your provider in every area of your life, and that you will be encouraged. I can't.

0: This is Hannah Gregory bringing you a Mother's Union Weekly Reflection. This week's scripture comes from Luke 22, verse 61. The Lord turned and looked straight at Peter. The name Peter means rock, the rock you can rely on. But when Peter is put to the test, he was weak. He had sworn to stay with Jesus, but now three times he disowns Jesus and refuses to stand by him. It must have been awful for Peter to know that Jesus, fully aware of Peter's sin, had turned to look at him. No wonder he went outside and wept. And yet, after the resurrection, Peter is forgiven and restored. It is not surprising that having been treated with such love, he becomes the one leading apostle and even gives up his life for the sake of the Lord. This is the power of repentance and forgiveness, blessed by the Spirit of God. I wonder, are you like Peter? For we are all forgiven and restored if we come to Jesus and ask. Let us pray. Almighty God, we thank you for the 150 years of Mothers Union, with over 4 million members in 84 countries worldwide. We especially give thanks for the vision of Mary Sumner in bringing women together who trust in you to support one another and strengthen marriage and Christian family life. Lord of all, we pray for us and our churches here in Bendigo. Help us to ask for the forgiveness when we've done wrong and to be a people who can forgive the sins of others. Help us to serve you in any way we can. In Jesus' name we pray. Amen.
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2: In stories making news, the federal government has blocked a move by the opposition to extend the Royal Commission into anti-Semitism. The inquiry was established to investigate the circumstances leading up to the Bondi terrorist attack. The coalition believes the deadline should be pushed back to ensure key figures can appear. Former AFL Essendon star John Barnes is joining One Nation. The father of two has served on Moonee Valley Council since 2024. Before that, he worked as a rubbish collector. The British Prime Minister is not backing down on support for Ukraine despite a threat from Russia. Moscow has suggested there'll be consequences after confirmation drones made in the UK had been used in recent Ukrainian attacks. And the teams are in for round 25 of the NRL. Bradman Best will be back for Newcastle after two games out with a calf injury for their match with Manly on Saturday. The Sea Eagles themselves boosted by the return of Tom Trbojevic. I'm Naomi Millen with the latest headlines.
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1: Whether you know it or not, you are the proud owner of the most complex arrangement of matter in the universe. I'm speaking of your brain. Even though it only weighs 3 pounds, the brain's structure is so complex that it defies all explanation except to admit that a higher intelligence created it. The average brain has 10 billion neurons and multiple billions of connections. It has been estimated that the brain is able to hold 1 million times more information than anyone could possibly learn in a lifetime. Well, if true, this suggests that man was smarter in the past or meant to live much longer. Thanks to the brain, you can listen to someone talk and begin to put your reply together for him, while your brain is also directing a number of other projects, like your heartbeat, breathing, and blood chemistry, without your conscious attention. Your brain, through its extended sensory system, allows your finger to feel a vibration of less than 8/1,000th of an inch, or see 10 million different colours. The brain is so marvelously complex that even scientists who deny the soul and believe that the material stuff is all that exists have admitted that the brain leads them to wonder if there is not more to reality. Some are now even willing to talk about a spiritual reality.
2: If you'd like to read more about creation science and biblical worldview issues, visit creationmoments.com for weekly blog posts, articles, and answers to frequently asked questions.
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